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14: Tonight, expect occasional rain and drizzle with a low of 47. For tomorrow, anticipate periods of rain continuing into the early afternoon, reaching a high of 61. Tomorrow night will be mostly cloudy with a low of 49. Looking ahead to Tuesday, it will be warmer with a mix of sunshine and clouds and a high of 81. On Wednesday, there might be a morning shower in some areas. Otherwise, the day will be cloudy with a high of 78. For Blueberry Broadcasting, I'm AccuWeather meteorologist Jason Catarina.
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16: 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Today, we are discussing a unique volunteer program, Caring Calls, through Northern Light. Caring Calls provides a phone call to people, mostly older adults. Here to explain the program, how it works, its benefits, and how you can either get a call or make a call are Stacy Coventry, Northern Light Health's Director of Community Engagement and Animal Assisted Interventions, and a Caring Calls volunteer, David Walker. He's a retired long career in education, serving as a teacher, principal, and superintendent in Old Town. Thank you both so much for being here. I'm excited about this. This program just sounds really amazing. Stacy, I'm going to start with you. Mm-hmm. Will you explain what the program is? Give me a little history about Caring Calls.
17: Sure. So Caring Calls has existed in our community for over 40 years. It used to be under the umbrella of Northern Light Home Care and Hospice. And then with some restructuring, that we decided to host it over at Eastern Maine Medical Center, because it's always been our volunteers that were making the phone calls. It was connected to the program that Home Care and Hospice had, Lifeline or Life Alert, where you would be able to set up that resource for people who were living alone vulnerably. What's wonderful about this program is I have the privilege of working with the wonderful volunteers who run this program. It is like 98% volunteer run, so they are just absolutely incredible. And what they do is they make a call. It's an opt-in service, so participants have to make the choice to enroll themselves or to participate in the program. The program is available statewide, so we will call participants all over the state of Maine. And what it is you basically work with our organization. You pick a time slot that works for you in the morning. We're usually making calls between 7:30, 8 o'clock in the morning till about 10 o'clock in the morning. And you

0: Just basically commit to at least either being there to receive the call or to call in and just let us know that you're okay. It's essentially a wellness check. So it's for individuals who might be living alone, who want to be independent but are a little vulnerable and just want to have that assurance that someone's checking in. It's great for family members who live far away and want someone to check in on their elderly parent. But it's also good for caretakers. Maybe you are a spouse who's caring for somebody with, a variety of medical needs, and if something happened to you, then you also it affects your the one that you're caring for. So there's lots of different ways of who might be eligible. We can make calls long term, or it could also be short term. Maybe you're getting discharged from the hospital, and you just want someone to sort of check in on you those first weeks after you're getting discharged. So it's pretty simple and straightforward other with that. But beyond that, it's really a nice way to connect with a lovely volunteer in our community. You make friends. They're all friends with each other. Our volunteers are always getting cards and little gifts from their friends. We have a little mailer that goes out so you can see the faces of those who are calling you. They get all the updates and all the gossip of the wonderful individuals that they're calling. So it's just become a little community. It may be over the phone, but it's definitely become quite a Caring Calls community.
1: It sounds just lovely. So the calls are done in the morning. Are they every day, or what if someone just wants a call once a week?
0: So we do offer calls Monday through Friday, but they can make their own schedule. Some of our individuals get a call daily. Others just say, you know what, Mondays and Wednesdays are better for me. I don't need a call the other days. I'm busy. I have lots going on. I have bingo. I have my doctor's appointments. People know where I am on those days. We do not make calls on the weekends or holidays, but Monday through Friday, you can set your own schedule with our team.
1: So you saying that if someone is away, maybe they went to bingo or they had a doctor's appointment, they need to call you and let you know, because what happens if you call this person at the designated time and they don't answer?
0: So if they don't answer and we don't have a call in from them or know ahead of time that they were, going to be out of town or, sometimes they know that they're going in for a procedure and that they're not going to be home for a couple of weeks and they let us know that. We have an escalation process. So the first thing is we do require that individuals in our program have an emergency contact that we list. So we start there. We start calling anybody that we might know that they're like if they live in a building with other folks, if we might get in touch with a landlord or their emergency contact or a family member just to say, hey, we're trying to call, Mary Smith today and they haven't answered yet. It's not like them. Are you aware if she out? Is she okay? Anything going on. And eventually, if we can't locate, we'll call local hospitals as well, find out if something happened and they ended up in the hospital. And then eventually, if we can't get in touch with them, sometimes we'll give it, a small window of time to make sure. But then we will escalate to local authorities to do a wellness check. And we do that because that's the whole purpose of our program is to make sure people are okay. And I will say our volunteers through this program have saved lives. We have caught people having a medical event, just a flyby call where they call and hang up. They do make connections and want to get to know the individuals that they're calling the best that they can. So conversation, sometimes a conversation is just a minute or two. It's just like, yep, I'm okay. Thanks for checking in. Talk to you tomorrow. Other times it is a little bit. So what's been going on? What'd you do over the weekend? Do you have any fun plans? And it's a little bit, it can be a little bit more than that. But the criteria really is, I mean, it's really just if you feel that it would be helpful to you for someone to be checking in. Maybe it's assurance to your adult children who are worried, and they're not always available to check in. Maybe it's post-surgical, and you just are like, you know what? I just am a little wobbly getting around on my feet after, and it would just be nice to know someone's checking in to make sure I didn't fall or something like that. But like I said, we also have couples that are, where one of the caregiver is on the list just to say, you know what? I could just use a little respite and someone to check in on me and make sure all is okay. And should something ever happen to me, now I have the assurance that myself and my loved one that I'm caring for is taken care of. So we're really broad and open that way. We do have a wonderful volunteer named Pat who will do all of the onboarding. So he goes through and has a sort of initial screening call to make sure it's appropriate. We do want to make sure that people are able to cognitively give permission and be engaged in the conversation and that there's not going to create confusion or alarm that somebody they maybe don't know is calling them. So we want to make sure that there is that sort of alertness.

0: that they are an appropriate fit for the program that way.
1: Is there a cost to the participant?
0: No, it's completely free.
1: And it goes statewide, so mm-hmm. I don't think there's such a thing as toll calls anymore. But mm-hmm. if so, do you reimburse someone who is, if they accrue any phone charges?
0: We don't have a reimbursement program because it is a free program and we don't have revenue. We don't, it's not a billable service. But we do often, we're often calling, I think, people's cell phones. So the biggest thing is worrying about spam and people being concerned, especially in fairness, making sure that we're not calling and trying to scam anybody. So our volunteers are really good about vetting and making sure that people know our number and that our number is the one coming up on their caller ID. But so far, that has not been an issue since most people are using cell phones nowadays.
1: We are going to take a quick break. And when we come back, we're going to talk with David Walker, the volunteer who is just extraordinary. So mm-hmm. stay with us. We'll be right back right after this.
2: Hi, thanks for bringing that over.
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1: 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David, you are a volunteer. How long have you volunteered for Caring Calls? And what made you decide that this was the volunteer opportunity for you?
8: Well, I retired as superintendent of schools in Old Town in June of 2022, and having worked my whole life, was nervous about being bored in retirement. Unnecessarily nervous, by the way. But I inquired at the hospital. One of my dreams was always to rock babies at the hospital. You know, everybody wants to be one of those. And so I filed my application to volunteer at the hospital, met with Stacy, and found out that there's a long line of people waiting to rock babies at the hospital. But Stacy said to me, "Are you open to other programs?" And I said, "Yeah, what do you got?" And so she told me about this program called Caring Calls. And it sounded interesting to me, having gone through a period where after my dad died, my mom was alone. And so thinking about how she enjoyed conversation of any kind and how we as family worried about her during the day, that it would be nice. So sure, we'll give it a whirl. So that's how I got attached to Caring Calls. And so I've been doing it for about 4 years now. And I think I always share with people when they ask about my experiences, I assure them that

0: I get way more than I give. Making friendships with the people that I call, I come away every day having learned something. I come away every day having laughed at something, and just feel good about the fact that we had had that connection. Some of the people that we call, it's a quick, "Hey, how are you?" and quick talk about the weather, and it's over. And others, you realize that they really want to chat for a few minutes because this may be the only human interaction they have that day. And so you get to know that as a volunteer, and we chat about all sorts of things. I try to make them laugh. They always make me laugh, and so it's been a great experience for me, and I highly recommend both ends of it. I highly recommend it to people who have that need, but I also recommend it as a volunteer opportunity as well.
1: Do you make the calls from your home or do you have to go to an office?
0: We have a small office at Northern Light Health, Eastern Maine Medical Center. So we go into the hospital. It's kind of nice to be a part of that big organization in a very small way. But we do have a space that we go in and make calls. You can go by the cafeteria and grab a cup of coffee and a muffin on your way in if you'd like. And so we work from the hospital.
1: But you do call people statewide, which is
0: We call
1: nice.
0: people all over the state. So by the t end of my shift each day, I kind of know what the weather is in Fort Kent and in Fort. And it can be quite different, by the way. So yes,
1: How
0: that's it.
1: many people do you call in a day?
0: Our list right now is in the 50 participant range, and there are usually two people on a shift. So you would make 25 calls, give or take. When I started this, we were probably in the 70 range. We're at a bit of a low point right now, and so hopefully this type of opportunity to get the word out will encourage people to participate. I will tell you that occasionally we will have a participant come on who's not, it wasn't their idea. It was a son or a daughter or a nephew or a niece that thought this would be a good idea. And here's how that plays out with me. I'll say to them, "Hey, look, here's how this works. This isn't about you. This is about giving peace of mind to your son. This is about giving peace of mind to your daughter because they worry about you being home alone all day. And so you're going to take a few minutes, you're going to talk to me, and everybody's going to be happy." And they laugh about that. And then it's not about them. Then it's about, "I'm doing something good for my son or my daughter or my niece or nephew." And so, and after very few phone calls, not just for me, but from the other volunteers as well, they get as attached as we do, and they look forward to the calls, and we have a good time. We chat a lot about the weather, not so much about politics, but occasionally. And so it's a great opportunity for me to be out there with people, and hopefully for them, it gives them something to look forward to.
1: Do volunteers, Stacey, I guess this will be for you. Do volunteers need any special skills or is there specific training?
2: They get training on the job. David is a wonderful mentor, so he usually helps bring and orient our new volunteers. But no, we just want people who are looking for a way to give back, who are kind, obviously have a comfort talking on the phone. But beyond that, no, just an interest in giving back. And for some, I think people want to feel the reward of helping somebody in the community, but maybe aren't as comfortable going into a hospital room and sitting bedside. So this gives them a nice alternative to make a social connection and to really help someone. This was a really, really valuable service, especially during the pandemic when we were all so isolated. And so people living alone were even more so isolated, that this became a really nice resource. And so, and I also will say that we have a wonderful, David is one of many volunteers through this program, and they're their own little community of volunteers. They all all call the same individuals. So they often get together and talk about any, you know, challenges or concerns with any of the participants, making sure that everybody's on the same page, in the same loop. There is a little bit of technology involved. We do have a spreadsheet that is the way we document and communicate between each other. So someone who at least has some comfort navigating some technology, but we can also support that. But other than that, it's just the willingness to want to help and comfortable chatting a little bit with people.
1: How do you navigate, David, someone who maybe is a little chattier? They really want to just really have that conversation with, because you have, what's the span of time you make the calls? If you have 25 people you need to call and you're doing it in how many hours?
0: Yeah, 90 minutes or so. It sometimes runs a little bit longer than that. So again, you get to know, I mean, everybody has a set call time, but it, you know, 5 minutes before, 5 minutes after, whatever, it's not etched in stone. And so you kind of know who your chattier people are. And even though the list is set up, I jump around the list and we'll get a couple of phone calls of people who I know, or it's going to be a quick, hey, how are you? Sun's out today. Be sure to, you know, be careful. If you're going out, be careful. It's icy, or that kind of thing. Mm-hmm. And then that gives me a little more time for that person. I jump to them and say, okay, this person I know is going to want to chat a bit longer. So we kind of work around that. Stacy mentioned the technology. It's a basic spreadsheet type of program that doesn't require a ton. But the beauty of it is that I can make notes. I'm talking with someone who tells me that they're not feeling well today, and I'll put that in the notes so that whoever calls that person tomorrow will see that note and follow up on that. And so sometimes after, you know, it shows up in the notes for 2 or 3 days, then the recommendation is, well, perhaps you should call your physician, or have you checked in with your daughter, because you know who the contact is. So the note piece is really important. It gives a sense of we know who they are. I had a call this morning where the notes from Friday said that she was worried about this. One of our clients was worried about her cat, that it wasn't feeling well. I opened my conversation this morning and said, well, how's Simon? Simon's the cat. And so, you know, it's sort of like, oh, Simon's better. And then it's, you know, it's good. But we also have had those cases where after a couple of days of notes of, you know, a person not being well or having a swollen foot or you know, it, then we can urge them to contact whoever it might be the contact is and get it looked at or whatever. So the continuity through that note process is so much better than when I started and it was all handwritten. and so this is a really great way. The technology has really helped us become much more attentive to the client's needs.
1: That sounds great. We are going to take a quick break, and when we come back, we will discuss more about caring calls. Stay with us. We'll be right back right after this.
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1: 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David, when we left, you were talking about what the calls are like, and I'm sure that you do discuss the weather a lot because we're in Maine, and that's a huge topic all the time. Do you ever get any calls that maybe are more serious, and you think I need to do something about this aside from someone maybe not feeling well, but something that is a little more like makes the hair on the back of your neck stand up, like I need to tell someone?
0: Absolutely. Unfortunately. You know, I've had situations where a participant would share that there was a person who was borrowing money from them, and they weren't able to recover that money. And many of our clients struggle to make ends meet month to month. And so, in that case, the contact that we had was not the person obviously borrowing the money, and I was able to contact this person and say, hey, I'm a little concerned about so and so. Sometimes, you know, they will share with you some health concerns that they might not share with somebody who they think is going to do something about it. And so we're not social workers. We're not trained as social workers. And so you do have to know when to say when. And when to turn it over to someone. Certainly, as a volunteer, you can always go to Caitlin or Stacy and say, hey, I've got this situation. You know, how do we best handle this? But but we do. As Stacy mentioned earlier, we have had situations where we're unable to reach someone. You know, we summons help and they're found either having had some sort of a medical episode. And so that's always, and the other part of this is you do become attached to these people, and the list does rotate. Just a factor of life is that people either age on to some other type of living arrangement, either assisted living or a nursing home, or unfortunately they may pass, and it feels like a personal loss when you've talked to someone. So if someone is interested in volunteering, I would encourage them to contact Stacy. They are more than welcome to join me on any of the days that I'm there and just sort of observe how this works and get a sense for the volunteers we have. So there are two volunteers 5 days a week. So we try to keep a set cadre of volunteers of 10 people. And that way everybody does one shift a week and whatever. That changes sometimes. Some people are good. We have one fellow who is a volunteer, but he's sort of our stand-in substitute. And so I'm constantly contacting him to fill in a day here and day there. But if people are interested in volunteering, typically you would only be committing to one morning a week from, as Stacy said, 7:30 to around 10 a.m. would be end-to-end. And so so that way it's not a huge commitment, but I guarantee you that if you were to join this program as a volunteer, you will look forward to that day each week.
1: That it just sounds like such a lovely thing to do. Stacy, we are just about out of time. Do you have any final thoughts? And I will give the phone number, email, and website again.
2: Awesome. Just that I'm just really grateful to all of our volunteers who

0: take the time, and they really do care. They develop these relationships with a lot of compassion and heart, and they really do treat each of these participants like it was their own family. And you really do become friends. And so I think it's a really beautiful thing to know that you have a friend every morning just calling and checking in. And it can be as much or as little as you need it to be. But to have that reassurance, or to let, like David said, to let your family know that you have someone checking in and giving them that reassurance. I know that would have meant a lot to me when my mom was still here. And then, of course, joining our volunteer team, I think we have the best volunteers in town. I am really fortunate and privileged to lead such a wonderful group, and you would be joining really great company like David and the rest of the Caring Calls team. So we hope to hear from you, whether it's to add yourself to our list or to become part of our volunteer team. I hope to hear from everyone soon.
1: Thank you. Thank you both, Stacey Coventry, David Walker. 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That's it for me. This is Senior Talk. Thank you so much for listening.
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5: I'm Carmen Roberts. A U.S. official tells Fox News the framework for a peace deal with Iran is 95% complete. Still, Secretary of State Marco Rubio, speaking in India, says he's staying cautious.
6: You can agree to things on paper. They actually have to be implemented. You can agree to things in writing, and then you actually have to go out and do it.
5: The Trump administration has not released any of the details yet, but President Trump says the deal would reopen the Strait of Hormuz and assure that Iran cannot develop a nuclear weapon. And the driver that wins the Indianapolis 500 did it by the closest margin in race history.
7: Over the line!
5: That call on Fox TV is Felix Rosenquist, won by 0.223 seconds as a margin. 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
8: This is Maine View, a public service of Blueberry Broadcasting. I'm Rick Tyler. 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
9: 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No, none of us have a choice. We either do, or you make time for your illness.
8: Plus, Jim Dearman is the chair of the Maine Republican Party with a long career in law enforcement, who joined us recently to mark National Police Week.
10: It's a career choice. 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It's a career choice.
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8: Welcome back to Maine View, a public service of Blueberry Broadcasting. We recently marked National Police Week. In conversation with Jim Dearman, who is the chair of the Maine Republican Party, and whom we learned has a long resume in law enforcement.
10: My grandfather was a police officer, an Irish cop right off the boat from Ireland. My uncles were police officers. My father was a firefighter. And for me, it's service to the people. And I was either going to go into the military, like my older brother, who retired as a general, or I was going to be in law enforcement, like my other family members, my cousins, my uncles and my granddad. So it was kind of preordained that I was going to go on one of those forks.
8: Did you start out as the beat cop on the street?
10: Yeah, I was a regular road trooper. I was a trooper in Massachusetts, and I started out in the central part of the state where there many towns had no police departments and still don't. And you acted as the local police officer and also the state trooper in the area.
8: And then you worked up the ranks.
10: I transferred into the crime lab. I was a ballistician. You've probably seen on TV a lot, recovering bullets from, unfortunately, deceased victims at autopsies with the doctors performing the autopsy. And I would be matching up the bullets under the microscope, examining firearms, matching the gun to the bullet or the casings. Did that for several years. And then I was lucky enough to transfer to Logan Airport, where I became a detective for several years. I think almost 10 years I was stationed at Logan Airport and assigned to a DEA task force going after drug smugglers and money launderers. We did fantastic work there, and at the same time, I was on the SWAT team at Logan, and then when I got promoted to sergeant, I was transferred out and became a road supervisor, but unfortunately, being on the SWAT team prevented me from doing that quite a bit because we were always on call or training with firearms. So I moved up the chain, and I had all kinds of jobs, and I tell you, it's probably I had so much fun. I tell people I would have done it many times for free. It was exciting work. I got to meet many people being on the SWAT team, many VIPs at Logan Airport when the VIPs would arrive. I got to meet presidents all the way from Ronald Reagan up. I got to meet some unusual characters. I got to meet Mikhail Gorbachev.
8: Really?
10: Francois Mitterrand. I got to I can say one of the few people in Maine who have met Yasser Arafat.
8: Really?
10: We had to do security. Yeah, he came into Logan and was speaking at the Harvard Kennedy School, and we were involved in that as well. So I've been all over the world. They've sent me training with the French GIGN, the British SAS, the SWAT team, and I've had fantastic luck being at the right place at the right time, and I work with some fantastic people, and I just had a blast.
8: We're going to hit you with a headline that we just read out of Lewiston in a moment as we talk with Republican Party Chair Jim Dearman, marking National Police Week, and you just heard of his resume. Before I bring this headline on you, I got to ask, do you look back now where you are and see that it has been a fulfilling career in law enforcement? Fulfilling is the word.
10: Yeah, I absolutely. There are things that I've done that people never saw. I remember on Tobin Bridge, I've rescued three people attempting to jump off the bridge in Boston. I've probably done CPR the last time I counted on the side of the road or in a terminal at Logan Airport 13 times. Unfortunately, majority of those didn't survive, but some did. And fatal accidents, I came across a lot of those, but there was also seriously injured people that you helped. So it's been a rewarding career helping people and many times saving lives, and fortunately never have to take a life.
8: Okay, fulfilling. But I bet, Jim, at times, frustrating.
10: Oh, gosh, yeah. Especially in narcotics work, arresting the same people over and over again for major trafficking. That was some of the hardest things to do. And people weren't getting help, so it was a revolving

0: WMTW's site today, and this has to do with what's going on specifically in Lewiston. Paul, could you read that headline for Jim Dierman, please?
1: A revolving door. Lewiston PD chief pushes for legislative change after crime increase.
0: The frustration for those doing what you did in Maine's second largest city is that they catch the perp, they put him in jail, they go before a judge, and they're out almost the same day waving at the very officer that arrested him for wrongdoing in the first place. Jim, there's a revolving door. That's what's frustrating to so many. How do we close that?
2: Unfortunately, a lot of it starts with our district attorneys. In Maine, the vast majority in Maine are unfortunately Democrats who are drinking out of the fire hose and drinking the Kool-Aid of this new progressive attitude about crime. And they don't understand. There are criminals that walk among us. There is evil in the world. You just can't wave your magic wand and have these people get help. Many of them don't want it. Many of them, that's their career choice, or that's their habit. They get involved in narcotics, and many people, and we all know people, everyone listening, you, me, we all know people who have addictive personalities, and they need help. And letting them go back on the street without getting that help is the worst thing, and that's what it creates the high crime rates we have. It is a revolving door, and I feel bad for the police chief and exactly what he's facing. One of the jobs I had was in the cities of Lawrence and Lowell in Massachusetts, running community action teams of troopers, and we saw it all the time. And when you go into those towns and cities, and you make a difference by arresting the common criminals who were always out there, but the local police never had time to do it because they're going from 911 call to 911 call. But I'll tell you, many times I had my high school and college Spanish really came back to help me in dealing in Lawrence with many of the neighborhood people who just loved us being there and hated to see what was happening. And unfortunately, we're reliving it again in Maine. They don't learn. It's a terrible situation. But we have to find Republican district attorneys who are tough on crime. You cannot coddle these people. It just allows them to keep going on and on and on.
0: In Florida this morning, for a national commitment to the Republican Party, it's Jim Dierman, the Republican Party chair here in the state of Maine. And why are we talking with him? Because of his resume, impressive as it is, in law enforcement, as this is National Police Week. Jim, what do you tell the gal or the guy that thinks that maybe they'd like to train, put on the uniform, put on the badge, and serve and protect, even as the job can be as frustrating, even as the job can be as fulfilling as it is?
2: Well, it's a career choice. It's not something you think of in the afternoon or you see a job opening in the newspaper. It's a career choice, and you have to dedicate yourself to that. People just don't realize the stress in the job, but you really need to think about it. And unfortunately, law enforcement has changed since I came on in 1980. That was a long time ago. I did 37 years as a state trooper. And today the job is completely different. And unfortunately, some blue states, and even here in Maine, there are agencies who are not backing the police officers. One of the biggest things is qualified immunity. They want to take that away from us. The fact that you are given split seconds sometimes to make a decision of life and death, and accidents do happen, mistakes can be made, but you don't intentionally do these things, but they want to take that protection away from you and you and your family. So I would say anyone thinking of law enforcement needs to do a really thorough research of where they want to go, and is the department there that backs up their officers, or is it one that and the police jargon lets them hang out to dry. So I'd be careful where I put in for, but there's some great organizations in Maine, and we need police officers there. We're behind the hiring everywhere. So I don't want to scare anyone away, but it is a life choice, and you are going to see things that you've never seen before in many instances, and sometimes it's not for everyone.
0: And the last question I have for you, Jim, is on this National Police Week, how do we say thank you to those who make this career choice?
2: Just your day-to-day encounters with police officers, whether they're federal, state, local, county,

0: Jordans, anyone, just say thank you. It goes a long way, and it means a lot to them, because many times you don't get that thank you. You get something else, and it's kind of disparaging. But just merely saying thank you.
1: Maine Republican Party Chair Jim Dearman, helping us mark National Police Week. I'm Rick Tyler. This is Maine View, a public service of Blueberry Broadcasting. May is Mental Health Awareness Month. We continue our coverage in a conversation with Emma Richards of Moving Mountains Mental Health, asking, why is seeking mental health still taboo?
2: I think people are still ashamed. I think people still harbor a lot of, like, there's something wrong with me if I am open and talk about mental health. I was doing some research on the statistics for the year for mental health awareness, and people think it's appropriate to talk about it at work, but not with their managers. Most people, a higher percentage of people will openly talk about it with coworkers, but will not express it to managers.
3: Well, that makes perfect sense. Because you don't want to have management coming down on you.
2: Right.
3: Or maybe management, look, I got enough to do already.
2: 75% of employees find discussing mental health appropriate, where 57% feel comfortable talking to managers.
3: Okay, should we talk to our managers?
2: If you're having a mental health issue, you should be able to, in my opinion. If you are going through some sort of mental health crisis, you have a mental health diagnosis, you're struggling for some reason, I feel like you should be able to have a conversation openly with your employer to say, hey, I need some support while I'm going through this.
3: You should be able to.
2: You should be able to, but clearly the statistics show that people, for some reason, don't feel comfortable. 43% of people would not feel comfortable discussing it with their manager for some reason.
3: Well, should you be going to your manager? Should you be going to HR if there is HR? I wonder about that.
2: Well, I feel like promoting good workplace morale, comfort, and safety comes from leadership and management. HR is who you go to because you don't want to go to your manager.
3: Okay, HR should be the last line of defense.
2: HR should be supportive. HR should be like, if you need anything, we got you. But leadership, I feel like, should be like, hey, if you guys ever need anything from me, please let me know, because it does affect productivity. They even put in statistics here about how much it actually affects business and productivity.
3: Oh, right. Okay, there's a small business owner right now gripping the wheel even harder at 10 and 2 as you're about to share this. And we're going to come back and we're going to say what we think is on their minds. But what is the productivity statistic that you have to share, Emma Richards?
2: Employee mental health issues are expected to cost U.S. businesses over $250 billion annually in productivity losses.
3: I'm sorry, we were allowed headphones. We lost some of our hearing. It really sounded like you said billion.
2: $250 billion. This is according to NAMI, the National Allegiance of Mental Illness, .org. Yep. $250 billion in this country businesses will lose or spend due to mental health issues.
3: Okay, I got two thoughts in my head. I'm going to share both of them with you. The second one is going to sound a little bit unfair, but I know you well enough that I can ask you this. And if I'm out of line, Paul's going to bust through the glass and throttle me, okay?
2: I could do that too.
3: Okay, but here's the...
2: I can handle it.
3: Wow. Next week, we'll be talking about workplace violence.
2: It's Zero okay. F's Friday.
3: All right, Zero F's Friday. I understand this. Right now, there is that business owner that's gripping the steering wheel, and I said they're 10 and 2.
2: Yeah.
3: And they're squeezing it even harder. And here's why. They're a small business owner. They don't have HR. They are HR. And they're having a tough enough time keeping new clients coming in, taking care of the ones they got, not losing any more of them, cleaning the bathrooms and making payroll, and to have to deal with someone who's having a the small business owner has enough crises of their own.
2: Yeah, we all got stuff going on. But I would argue, as part of being a small business owner, yes, that is another burden that you might face. But I also think if you show by example, right? If you're someone who runs your own business, but you take care of your mental health, and you show that by example without ever even having to have a conversation with your employees, you just show like, hey, I'm trying to have some balance. Hey, I'm trying to ask for help more. Hey, I'm trying to delegate if I can. Hey, I'm trying to promote, I don't know, just I go to therapy to deal with the fact that I don't have any spare time to deal with my business, whatever it may be, right? Regardless of how busy you are, you have to take care of your mental health. No, none of us have a choice. We either do or you make time for your illness.
3: Okay, you ready?
2: What?
3: You ready to jump through the glass and throttle me, Paul? Because I'm going to ask you a question that's going to be, that's it, someone's going to think is unfair. how do I know the employee is not faking it? Just to get time off. Because now, you know what? Hey, if I'm the boss and you two are my employees and Paul, you got a problem, I understand, pal, go away. Hey, Emma, I'm going to need you to take care of everything that Paul is not going to get done today because, you know, it's got to get done. I'll pick up some of it. You got to do the rest, okay? Sometimes it doesn't feel fair. And sometimes you really got to want. It's like working at home. I'll work remotely today, boss. They're sitting on the couch watching the Two Towers and doing laundry.
2: Mm-hmm. Yeah.
3: How do I know they're not faking it?
2: You don't. It's not on you.
3: But it's my business.
2: It is.
3: I'm going to bust through the glass now. I'm going to throttle you.
2: It's not your responsibility.
3: Head at me, bro.
2: Right?
3: You can try it once.
2: You know what I mean? So a lot of what I do, if I have clients who are legitimately struggling, I often provide like documentation for FMLA. If someone requires FMLA or needs a letter for work, right? Mm-hmm. Mm-hmm. I can't give specific details, but I can say this person has been coming to therapy. They're consistently showing up. They have treatment goals and they have a legitimate diagnosis. Whether that client chooses to be a good employee and do what they're supposed to do or not, right? That's not entirely on me. I can speak to, yes, they show up in my office. Yes, they demonstrate mental illness. Yes, I've been seeing them for long enough to know that that diagnosis is accurate and probably has been confirmed by their doctor, by other providers. They might be on medication. So if someone could legitimately be struggling with a mental illness, but also make bad choices, right? That part's not on you.
3: Did I just hear correctly that you are a person that is helping someone and then actually screening them to see if they should qualify for paid family leave? Is that what I just heard you say?
2: So I, because of the new law that they enacted with FMLA, if I have a client who is trying to get FMLA through their work, I have to provide documentation, like letters stating and providing evidence of their FMLA claim. If it's mental health related.
3: So you are helping to actually verify those that truly need it.
2: Yes.
3: I have never loved you more than I love you at this moment. Do you know how many people have written to us and talked with us and shared concerns about such a potential for abuse
2: of course.
3: Of this?
2: Of course, but there are gatekeeping measures.
3: Yes, and you're a gatekeeper.
2: You can't just say, hey, I want this. They're like, okay, you're entitled to it. You now have to follow the proper protocols. You have to provide documentation from your doctor, from your psychologist, from your therapist stating, and I have to check in with them. Currently I have a client, I have to send in a weekly update and say, yes, they're working towards going back to work. And it's actually been beautiful because this client has been able to gradually go back to work full time and get back to their full shifts with support of their managers and support of FMLA. Which I think has been really cool to see. And because they've been able to do it in a way that was healthy for them, they're going to be able to go back to work and stay in work longer. They're going to be able to work full time because they were able to get what they needed to be able to work full time again because of what was going on that was legitimate, right? And so I think people need to understand that, yes, there is this thing. Yes, people are going to abuse it. People abuse every system we have in this state. But that is a small percentage of the people who... You know, it's always the small percentage of people who ruin it for the ones who actually need it and actually use it for what it's designed for, right? And there are gatekeeping measures. Is it perfect? Is it a perfect system? Do people fall through the cracks? I'm sure. But I feel like as a mental health professional, it is part of my job to be a gatekeeper. If I have people coming to me saying, I need FMLA and I need your support, then let's talk about that. But let's talk about, what do you need to be able to go back to work? Because people want to work. People want to feel like they have purpose, like they have meaning, like they're fulfilled. Mm-hmm. They feel productive, right? 1 in 5, historically, 1 in 5 U.S. adults will suffer mental illness in a year. They're now projecting, based on the statistics, that it'll be 1 in 4 by this time next year.
3: From Moving Mountains Mental Health, Emma Richards helping us mark May as Mental Health Awareness Month. I'm Rick Tyler, and this has been Main View, a public service of Blueberry Broadcasting.
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10: It's 95% done. I'm Carmen Roberts, Fox News. A senior Trump administration official tells Fox News that's how close the U.S. and Iran are to completing a proposed peace deal. Fox's Alex Hogan has more from the White House.
11: The president says that the framework of this deal with Iran is nearly finalized, although today he told us that, according to this Truth Social, that he doesn't want his team of negotiators to rush into anything. In terms of what that timeline could likely mean, one senior administration official telling Fox's Kayleigh McEnany that the president says that could mean 5, 6, or even 7 days, and that this is an opportunity for a deal to lower the cost for Americans and also prevent the Iranians from obtaining a nuclear weapon. Trump wrote on Truth Social, our relationship with Iran is becoming much more professional and a productive one. They must understand, however, that they cannot develop or procure a nuclear weapon or bomb.
10: The administration has not released planned details, but President Trump has said that it would reopen the Strait of Hormuz and keep Iran from developing a nuclear weapon. In the meantime, the president says the U.S. will continue the blockade along the Strait of Hormuz. The Secret Service releases more information about the man that agents fatally shot last night after he opened fire at a White House checkpoint.
12: The suspect was identified as 21-year-old Nasir Best from Maryland. Best allegedly had encountered Secret Service at least twice last year and had a history of mental health issues. Apparently, he's known for walking around the White House asking how to gain access at different gates. Authorities say Best told them he was Jesus Christ and that he wanted to get arrested. Best was also reportedly detained by Secret Service the previous month for flagging down agents and making threats.
10: Fox's Madeline Rivera in Washington. A bystander shot during the incident is listed in serious but stable condition. 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
26: Tonight, expect occasional rain and drizzle with a low of 47. For tomorrow, anticipate periods of rain continuing into the early afternoon, reaching a high of 61. Tomorrow night will be mostly cloudy with a low of 49. Looking ahead to Tuesday, it will be warmer with a mix of sunshine and clouds and a high of 81. On Wednesday, there might be a morning shower in some areas. Otherwise, the day will be cloudy with a high of 78. For Blueberry Broadcasting, I'm AccuWeather meteorologist Jason Caterina.
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11: News on Jack Callahan. According to President Trump, a memorandum of understanding to end the conflict with Iran is largely negotiated. And Secretary of State Marco Rubio adding,
12: I'll leave it to the president to make further announcements on it. Suffice it to say that some progress has been made, significant progress, although not final progress has been made.
11: Iran is claiming the talks do not include its nuclear program, but a White House official tells Fox News, no dust, no deal, referring to Iran's stockpile of enriched uranium. The gunman killed by Secret Service agents after opening fire near the White House yesterday had a history of mental illness and was no stranger to them, Fox's Madeline Rivera.
13: He was reportedly detained by Secret Service on June 26 last year for flagging down agents and making threats.
11: A bystander was also critically wounded in Saturday's gunfire, but President Trump was not in danger. America is listening to Fox News.

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1: We sometimes forget how great some of that music was in those days. Wow. We're going to take calls next hour with Dr. John Abramson as we are talking about Big Pharma, so get ready to jump on board. Beyond Belief, that is our television program, and we are just cruising along. Tom and I are going to be there this weekend in Denver shooting some more
2: episodes.
1: It's
2: going to be cold.
1: Not as cold as it could have been.
2: That's very true.
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2: 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What we've done is we posted three free episodes that you can watch. 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So go to beyondbelief.com.
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3: What the Ukrainians are doing, I think we should actually be partnering with them in this. 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
12: A peace deal could be days away. I'm Jack Callahan, Fox News. President Trump's timeline to complete a memorandum of understanding with Iran to end hostilities is 5 to 7 days. Fox's Ashley Webster reports from Tel Aviv.
13: President Trump taking to social media, quote, "It isn't even fully negotiated yet, so don't listen to the losers who are critical about something they don't know anything about, unlike those before me who should have solved this problem many years ago. I don't make bad deals," exclamation point. So according to Axios, both countries would sign a memorandum of understanding that would last 60 days but could be extended. And during that period, the Strait of Hormuz would be open with no toll, and Iran would agree to clear any mines that it has deployed. In exchange, the U.S. would lift its blockade on Iranian ports, also issue some sanctions waivers to allow Iran to sell its oil.
12: Iran has consistently refused calls to end its nuclear program and claims it's not part of these negotiations. But the White House says no dust, no deal, and warns they could resume military strikes. Many Americans staying home this Memorial Day because, as Fox's Carolyn Shively reports, high gas prices.
14: Talker research found that 4 in 10 Americans won't travel anywhere this summer. Some who are hitting the road are skimping elsewhere.
15: The fun money goes towards the gas, I guess.
14: A Bank of America study found that nearly 10% of travelers are actually canceling a summer vacation because of high gas prices. The national average for a gallon of gas was at $4.55 at the start of the holiday weekend, according to AAA, compared to $3.19 last year. AAA is still predicting a record-breaking 45 million Americans will fly or drive this weekend. Airbnb says a third of summer travelers are staying closer to home to save, noting the trend of playcations, staying at cheaper fun spots like rural retreats.
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12: The state of Texas is appealing a federal court ruling that blocked parts of a law allowing state and local police to arrest suspected undocumented immigrants. On the Fox report, Republican Texas Congressman Jody Arrington argued the state's enforcement power is already backed by the Constitution ahead of an anticipated Supreme Court showdown.
20: They were careful to put a safeguard in place in Article 1, Section 10 that says if states are being invaded or if there's an endangerment or a threat to its citizens, they have the inherent right to defend themselves, to enforce the laws, to secure their border.
12: A federal judge blocked that.

0: law, warning it could let states bypass federal authority, while critics call the measure extreme. Texas Attorney General Ken Paxton wants the law to take effect while the legal battle over it plays out. Maine Democrat Senate candidate Graham Plattner is receiving backlash over comments he posted on social media about a veteran's combat experience. Fox's CB Cotton reports Plattner dodged the question when Fox News Digital confronted him about those remarks.
1: I did 4 tours of the infantry. Any attempt to say that I disrespect veterans is slanderous and offensive.
2: Do you think you owe him an apology?
1: Do you know how many of my friends have Purple Hearts?
3: The latest remarks is a post reportedly from June 2019 in which Plattner appears to mock a U.S. soldier, calling him dumb and saying he didn't deserve to live. Quote, poor marksmanship on the Taliban's part is the only reason this mouth breather made it home. The Reddit comment referencing a viral video from the helmet cam of a private first class, Ted Daniels, who received a Purple Heart after taking Taliban enemy fire back in 2012.
0: The comments were archived by the state news outlet The Maine Monitor. Daniels, the veteran in question, telling the Fox Business Network, Graham is a coward. I'm Jack Callahan. This is Fox News.
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6: 47 for tomorrow. Anticipate periods of rain continuing into the early afternoon, reaching a high of 61. Tomorrow night will be mostly cloudy with a low of 49. Looking ahead to Tuesday, it will be warmer with a mix of sunshine and clouds and a high of 81. On Wednesday, there might be a morning shower in some areas. Otherwise, the day will be cloudy with a high of 78. For Blueberry Broadcasting, I'm AccuWeather meteorologist Jason Catarina.
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1: Our guest is Dr. John Abramson. 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We will come back in a moment and talk more with him and take your calls on Coast to Coast AM.
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1: There's just no way we're alone in this universe. It's just, to me, it's impossible.
5: If you do the math about the number of galaxies and the number of suns in the galaxies and the number of galaxies, it's impossible to believe that other life has not existed. And frankly, the numbers would tell you that there's got to be other intelligent life. If we are, the human species is a curious species. We can't wait to build craft that take us out into the universe to explore. So who's to say there aren't other species out there that feel the same level of curiosity that have come here to look around? And I think the Earth, it's teeming with life. We are so interesting. I have this theory, George. I think all intelligent life is interesting to all other intelligent life. And for me, that's all I need to know to understand why we're being visited.

0: And welcome back, Dr. John Abramson with us. John, what do you think of these so-called mandates on the vaccine? What are your thoughts on that?
1: Hey, good question, and that's a hot question.
0: It sure is. Oh, boy. Look what's going on in Canada right now.
1: Yeah, and I think it's going to spread. My personal opinion is that the optimal solution, I think people should get vaccinated. And I think that's a matter of personal responsibility and family responsibility and community responsibility, personal responsibility. Mm-hmm. I don't think that mandates ought to be imposed on people. I think a perfect situation would be that enough citizens took responsibility to make the choice to get vaccinated and to get their family vaccinated without the mandates. I think given the polarization in the United States right now and the political animosity that's just boiling below the surface, that this is going to create so many more problems than it's going to solve, that we ought to back off.
0: Absolutely. I mean, they mandated vaccines. I spent 9 years in the Navy, and I remember getting a cholera shot, and my arm swelled up like a basketball for 3 days. I mean, but it was either take the vaccine or resign your commission and get out of the Navy. So I took it. But in this particular case, I'm not opposed to vaccines. I'm opposed to mandates forcing people to do it, as you've just pointed out.
1: Yeah, I think we're on the same page, George. And you know, we may come at it from different directions. And I think that one of the most important things that I'm learning as I see how much the American public is being disserved by our profit-seeking healthcare is that we've got to find common ground. People coming from the right and the left have to find, we have to find what we share in the middle so that we can have healthy lives and our families can have healthy lives and we can get the best of medical science and get rid of the worst of medical science. And there's a whole lot of ground in the middle. And what's happening is the news, and I think the internet is kind of fueling this, is that we're getting the anger, which is appearing to dominate our common dialogue. And the silent majority now are people who just want to get along and live their lives.
0: Absolutely.
1: And have their kids go to school and have jobs that allow them to live with self-respect and buy a few things that they enjoy. And that's, we've got to recreate that center, and we got a lot of work to do.
0: What do you think of the CDC? I mean, they now are thinking about slowing down the rates of vaccines for heart issues from Pfizer and Moderna. Do they know what they're doing, Doc?
1: Well, they know what they're doing as best they can. But, you know, I don't think that they're... I think if you fired them all and replaced them, if you drew all new cards to your hand...
0: Who do you replace them with?
1: Well, you could replace them with other experts from whatever. But I think they're doing the best they can, and it's not perfect. And I haven't seen any purposeful mistakes that they've made. I don't think that they're agents of the drug companies. I think they're imperfect human beings, and science, evolving science, is not, you don't find out the answers on the first go around.
0: Back in January of 2020, me, a non-medical person, said, this thing is airborne, folks. It's happening too quickly. It's spreading too fast. People aren't sneezing on everybody all over the planet. And the CDC basically said, no, it is not airborne. Don't worry about that. And then all of a sudden, they changed their mind again. I mean, how could I, a non-medical guy, say this and be right?
1: Oh, I think that's fair. And I teach at Harvard Medical School. I've taught there for about 25 years. And I can see that people believe in what they think is true sometimes too much. And I think that's the sin that they fell into, was trusting what they thought to be true too much instead of being honest.
0: I mean, it was for me to say it. It was pure logical. When I saw this thing spreading all over the place, I'm saying these people aren't getting spit on or sneezed at over the planet.
1: Right. No, you're absolutely right, and they're not perfect. And unfortunately, in our polarized environment, then you tend to make them the enemy. I mean, not you and personally,
0: right.
1: All of us tend to make them the enemy when they get it 90% right instead of 100% right. And, you know, I think, geez, we gotta put away that anger a little bit and try to work together.
0: The other thing that really drove me nuts is when you'd go into bars and restaurants during the COVID peak, they would have these plastic shields, which you have 2 feet underneath it, 2 feet above it, a foot on each side of it. What's that going to do?
1: Right. It's going to make people feel safer, but it probably doesn't make them safer.
0: No, not at all. Let's take some calls here for you. They're lining up. David in the state of Washington, get us going here, David. Go ahead.
2: Hey, thanks for taking my call.
0: Thank you.
2: I'd really like to get two quick questions in, hopefully. The first one is just, it's odd to me that with every other medicine out there, if you watch a TV commercial, you always see the upbeat music and someone in the background talking about all the risk factors while, you know, distracting you with all the positives also. But they have to tell you every possible risk factor involved. My favorite is for some of these drugs for depression, for example. And one of the side effects is suicide tendencies. I'll think, well, that's a great drug for depression and death. So why did we not have those, all of those possible side effects, even as remote as some of them may be? Why is the American people not being told about all this? That builds distrust when you know that that kind of stuff should be given to you. That's kind of my first question there.
0: All right, let's take one at a time. First one, John, go ahead.
1: So, David, the list of possible side effects that comes faster than any human being can digest it at the end.
0: Oh, my God.
1: Violins and the,
0: be sure you take this before this, so then your legs will fall off and your eyes will fall off. And I mean, it's unbelievable.
1: And, and the dog's catching a frisbee and grandpa's hugging his gorgeous little 3-year-old. And you can't possibly concentrate on anything. I think the bottom line, David, is that we're the only country, excuse me, along with New Zealand, that allows direct-to-consumer advertising. And New Zealand controls its pharmaceutical spending so tightly that it spends the least per person amongst wealthy countries, and we spend the most. So we're a total outlier on this. I understand from good lawyers that the way our Constitution is written, that advertising is protected in the Constitution as free speech, and that we can't get rid of it. But that said, we can insist that the drug ads leave people with correct impressions about the effectiveness and the cost and the side effects of the drug. So, for example, you see ads for Trulicity on TV. And they tell you that Trulicity is for type 2 diabetes and that it reduces the risk of cardiovascular complications. So this is a better drug than other diabetes drugs. What they don't tell you is that you have to treat 323 people for a year with Trulicity in order to prevent one non-fatal heart attack or stroke. And that ends up costing $2.7 million.
0: Wow. No, you don't get that.
1: If they had... they don't tell you that, and they don't tell you that Trulicity doesn't lower blood sugar any better than metformin does. Trulicity costs about $694 a month, and metformin costs about $4 a month. So if the drug ads had to be tested to certify that they left viewers with accurate understanding of what the drug does, how it compares to alternative therapies, including lifestyle interventions, and how many people you had to treat in order for one to get better, I think it would make the drug ads more informative, and it would make them less valuable to the drug companies, because you wouldn't be left thinking about a brand name drug and a dog catching a frisbee and go ask your doctor for it.
0: Let's go back to David for a second question. Dave, go ahead.
2: Okay, thanks. Yeah, I still would have liked to see more cautions about, or, you know, just not cautions, but things that could possibly happen by taking the COVID vaccine, too, and I just have never seen those widespread. But I have a lot of medical people in my family. A surgeon is an uncle, various RNs. My wife's been a nurse for 30 years. And at the hospital, she and her colleagues have all seen...
1: How is your wife doing? Is she getting burned out with the COVID stuff?
2: No, she's perfectly fine. She's dealt with COVID patients, but the thing is, she is not fatally afraid of COVID. We both advocate for anyone in at-risk groups, our parents or elderly, everyone to get the vaccine. I can tell you that neither myself nor my wife have been vaccinated against COVID. And about 15% of her hospital, nurses, all the nurses and staff there have not been vaccinated either. They were all allowed exemptions if they put their exemptions in. And the reason is, again, we're not anti-vaccine whatsoever. It's just that, like, I have done, I'm not talking about getting research from the TV, but I've actually gone to the CDC website. I looked at all the deaths, all the, you know, looked at the age groups and the risk factors. And I'm an extremely healthy person, 52 years old, but extremely healthy. And when I look at my death rate, especially if you account for unhealthy people in my age group, if you, again, take the unhealthy people out of the equation and kind of test just for healthy people, my death rate is so low that, you know, I just don't feel the need to get it. And especially when you consider that even people who have had this vaccine, the majority of those people now, I think well over half, have gotten COVID themselves. So it's not like getting the vaccine is a stop to COVID. It can still get transmitted and mutate from people who are vaccinated.
0: Sure.
2: So I don't feel like I'm causing a vector of transmission and I'm going to be responsible for this thing mutating, because vaccinated people have it happen as well.
0: Well, what they do say about the vaccine, Dr. John, is if you're vaccinated, your chances of dying from COVID are considerably less. Is that true?
1: That's correct. And what David is saying is correct as well, that people who are above age 60 and above age 70, above age 80, have a much higher risk of dying from COVID than people who are 50 or 40 or 30. So David's got it exactly right, that one way to decide about whether or not you're going to get vaccinated is what your risk is, what your absolute risk of getting COVID is, and then what your absolute risk of dying is. There's another side to the equation that you've got to think about, and it's unclear how it's going to play out. But the COVID, the Omicron was much more contagious than the previous
0: Delta version
1: variants.
0: Delta.
1: The native version and Delta, right, exactly. So the Omicron was much more infectious. And the people who were vaccinated had, the people who were unvaccinated had twice the risk of getting infected as the people who were vaccinated. So you double the risk of getting infected, but your risk of dying goes up 20-fold. For David, it's not that high, but it does increase the vulnerability of the community to transmission by new variants. So you've got to put that in the equation, and that's a personal decision. George, this gets back to what you were saying about mandates.
0: Right.
1: I think where we are in the United States right now, you can't mandate that people get vaccinated to decrease the community risk. We're not there as a society. Whether we should be or not, I'm not sure, but we're not. So I think, David, you got it right. I think you're playing the odds. I hope that, you know, there is some risk that you're going to get sick and there's some risk that you're going to die, but it is much smaller for you than it is for a 75-year-old.
0: If somebody dies from COVID, Dr. John, what is it that kills them? Do they have a heart attack? Do they suffocate? What happens?
1: It's usually a pulmonary infection. It's usually pulmonary.
0: That's a horrible way to...
1: Their lungs get inflamed.
0: And they can't breathe.
1: By the COVID. You can't breathe.
0: That's a horrible
1: way. Exchange oxygen.
0: Ugh.
1: Yeah.
0: Next up.
1: It's not pretty.
0: Let's go to Ben in St. Louis. First-time caller. Go ahead, Ben.
3: Okay. With all this virus came about, the pharmaceutical companies had to have had dollar signs in their eyes, billions of dollars. Why were they granted immunity from any liabilities, knowing the fact that they're going to be making all these billions of dollars?
0: That's a big question and a good one.
1: Dan, that's an excellent question. The immunity from litigation for harm pertained to vaccines long before COVID ever came along. And it was to encourage... The rationale is that it encourages the drug companies to develop vaccines where if they faced liability, financial liability for side effects, they might not develop the vaccines.
0: See, I think it makes them more reckless, John.
1: It does. No, there's no question. It does. It takes those guardrails off, and it gets us more vaccines. And I'm on your side. I'm on you guys' side. You know, I think there needs to be some liability here. But how you can create that liability as a negative incentive, as a penalty for being irresponsible, and still encourage the development of the vaccines. I mean, if we said take away the protection from liability, then you might have to say, well, we're going to have to create a pool of money that the government will give grants to the private companies to develop their vaccines. And that would be a reasonable way to do it. That might be a better solution. But then let them be responsible if they cause harm.
0: If you had a magic wand and you could just wave it over the pharmaceutical companies, what would you do? What would that wish be?
1: I would say that your data has to be completely transparent. That when you go to the FDA and you want your drug approved, your data has to be transparent, available to the public. That when you publish an article, when you submit an article and to say that your vaccine works or your pill works or whatever to a medical journal, you've got to submit all of your data and let the peer reviewers review it.
0: How do you feel?
1: And I would also,
0: go ahead, John. Go ahead.
1: Yeah, let me just say one more thing. There's also a problem that the pharmaceutical companies can't fix, which is that they care about finding drugs that are going to make them money.
0: That's right.
1: But if we let them determine the whole research agenda, we're just going to learn about drugs. We're not going to learn about the benefits of lifestyle and natural approaches to health. So what we also need is funding for an epidemiologically balanced research agenda and not let private enterprise just study the things that are going to make them the most money.
0: See, I think there are two areas within the pharmaceutical companies. One is the researchers and the scientists and the biologists developing these vaccines and medicines. And the other is a marketing department trying to figure out how are we going to make money with this thing.
1: That's exactly right. I spent about 10 years in litigation. George and I first met each other on Coast to Coast in 2004 when my first book came out, Overdosed America. And after that came out and I got a bit of press because I covered the drug that was the biggest recall in U.S. history, Vioxx, lawyers started to call me. And I spent 10 years as an expert in litigation. And in those years in litigation, I was literally working inside corporate computers, having signed a confidentiality agreement. But we, as the plaintiff's experts, literally get the corporate hard drives from the computers. And what we find out is that there's not so much of a separation as you would like to think, George, between the scientists and the marketing guys.
0: No, probably not. We're going to come back and take final calls with you, John, in just a moment on Coast to Coast AM.
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10: I'm Deborah Valentine. President Trump says U.S. and Iran close to finalizing a peace deal, although he's in no hurry. Fox's Alex Hogan.
11: Trump wrote on Truth Social, our relationship with Iran is becoming much more professional and a productive one. They must understand, however, that they cannot develop or procure a nuclear weapon or bomb.
10: President Trump says the proposal would reopen the Strait of Hormuz and give the two sides up to 60 days to finalize the nuclear issue. The Secret Service says 21-year-old Nasir Best of Maryland, the man killed by the Secret Service after opening fire at a White House checkpoint, was on the agency's radar.
12: Authorities say Best told them he was Jesus Christ and that he wanted to get arrested. Best was also reportedly detained by Secret Service the previous month for flagging down agents and making threats.
10: Fox's Madeline Rivera reporting the condition of a bystander shot is upgraded from critical to serious. 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
1: Next hour, astrologer Mark Lerner joins us to talk about things that we will look forward to in the future. Plus, in our last hour, we will do readings. We'll tell you a little bit later on what Mark needs from you in order to tell you about you. We're going to come back in a moment with more with Dr. John Abramson as we talk about Big Pharma, his book, Sickening. But first, sign up to become a Coast Insider.
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0: Welcome back, Dr. John Abramson with us. John, where do people get your book, Sickening?
1: Get it at any bookstore, online sellers, Amazon. It's out today. This is the first day.
0: Oh, super. Great timing. And What made you decide to write this book?
1: So, George, as I was saying, I spent 10 years in litigation. I wrote reports that were sometimes hundreds of pages long to submit to the court about what the drug companies did wrong. I testified to the FBI and the Department of Justice in what turned out to be the largest criminal fine in U.S. history against Pfizer in 2009. I testified in federal district court. Again, Kaiser sued Pfizer, and Pfizer was found guilty of fraud and racketeering. I know what's going on in the pharmaceutical industry. I spent 10 years in litigation. We changed some things, but we didn't change that much. The cases usually settle. The documents often stay sealed, so I can't talk about them. But I learned what very few people know about what's going on inside the drug industry. And that's why I wrote Sickening. It took me more than 5 years to write this book.
0: Wow.
1: I could have written a 1,000-page book real quickly, but to get it down to a readable book that makes a clear argument that non-scientists can understand, it took me more than 5 years. And I'm proud of the book. I think if people want to know what's happening in the drug industry, this is the book to read.
0: Back to the calls. Jeff in North Dakota. Jeffrey, go ahead.
2: Hi, George. Can you hear me?
0: Yep. Loud and clear.
2: Thanks for having me on. Thank you, John, for being on. John.
1: My pleasure.
2: And George, 2 years ago, I had gotten COVID, and then I got shingles, and then I got fibromyalgia
0: all right in a row.
2: And it was 2 years ago this past August.
0: Bang, bang, bang.
2: And I was having, and then from that, I started fainting, and I didn't know what was going on with me. And so, because I'm diabetic, I was fainting. Well, I was taking metformin, and my doctor said metformin, some people can it can kill you. It wakes up cancer cells. So I went from 255 pounds down to 160 pounds. But the good thing now is that I have it all in control. My sugar now every morning, I did reverse my diabetes. It's only like 105 in the morning, no more than 110 every morning. I check my sugar. The only problem I have is I got a growth.
1: Jeff, hold on for a sec. You went from 250 pounds to 160.

0: you can refuse medical treatment at any time. Is that correct?
1: Yes. Yes, you're in charge.
2: Absolutely. And if you don't have any money, John, hospitals still must take you in the emergency room, right?
1: They must, but you're going to you're at risk of having bills trail you. And that's a real failing in the American healthcare system. We're spending, as I said at the beginning of the show, $1.5 trillion more than other wealthy countries are spending. And we don't have universal coverage. And it's just a sin what's going on.
2: What happened to Obamacare? Wasn't that what it was supposed to be?
1: Well, Obamacare was about 40% of that. 40% of the uninsured Americans got coverage with Obamacare, but 60% of the uninsured Americans did not. And the problem with Obamacare and future health reform, I'm glad you brought this up, George, is that we're only able to get things done that make profits for the vested interests. So if you're going to do Obamacare and get more people covered, you do it by getting more money to the drug companies and more money to the hospitals and more money to the insurance companies. And we've got to figure out some way in this country to control our costs so we can get everybody covered, so they're not just living in just this dread of having a medical illness that's going to bankrupt them and take all their family savings. It's not right. We're the only country that does this, and it's not right.
2: Jeff in Billings, Montana. Jeffrey, go ahead.
3: Hey, thanks for taking my call.
2: You're welcome, Jeff.
3: I'm enjoying the show a lot tonight. This is sort of near and dear to my heart because I've I have to do a lot of medications because I've had a lot of health issues, like three types of cancer, and I have Ehlers-Danlos syndrome, which was delayed diagnosis, which that ended up wasting a lot of time and money. So I've been self-advocating to try to get my healthcare costs down. So I wondered if you could touch on repurposing older and inexpensive off-patent medications. And I have a brief story with a surprise twist in it. I was prescribed a brand new expensive narcolepsy medication that the pharmaceutical reps were pushing one of my doctors to do. I got really sick from it. Had to go to the ER. Got away from that. Went to a new doctor that thought outside the box, a neurologist, and he said, well, I have this medication I give my MS and Parkinson's patients this is 50 years old and super cheap, and it helps with fatigue, so it has stimulant properties. It's called amantadine, and I tried that, and it worked better than the more expensive drug. Well, the surprise twist is with the amantadine, worked great with that. COVID-19 rolls around, and doctors worldwide noticed that their patients that were taking amantadine weren't getting seriously ill or dying after getting the virus, and I was one of those people. Well, amantadine was originally developed in the 60s as an antiviral medication. And research came out this past December that amantadine blocks two ion channels that the COVID-19 uses. And also its stimulant properties can help mitigate respiratory failure in patients. And it's continuing clinical studies in several countries worldwide. Haven't heard much in the U.S. So my question, why aren't we hearing more about amantadine in the fight against the virus? And also, what are your thoughts on repurposing older and inexpensive off-patent medications to treat various health issues?
1: Absolutely. So, Jeff, these are great questions. The problem with our healthcare system is that it moves towards profits. So 96% of the research that's done is about new drugs and devices that are going to make money for the people for the companies that sponsor the research. It's money tropic. And when you get the older drugs that are off patent, nobody wants to do the research. There's no private companies doing that research because whatever they find the drug is useful for, anybody else can make the drug and they can capitalize on the research that was funded by the first company. So we don't have a system that's designed to develop the best approach to health. We have a system that's designed to develop the best approach to making money. And in order to have a system that is designed to approach health, we need to have an overarching program to improve the health of the American people.

0: And we don't have that. We need that. You raise this really important issue. We don't have it in the United States. We're too money tropic.
1: Will we ever get it, John?
0: Well, that's the question. George, you help me on this one, because in order to do that, the only way I know how to do that would be through government. But there's so much distrust in government now that I don't think that it would get a lot of support for government to move into that role. So I'm not sure how we get there from here, but it would take government or a quasi-governmental organization to do that, to fund. You could fund an organization that was kind of outside the government with government money to search for drugs that could be repurposed and to do the clinical trials to repurpose those drugs. We could do that. And yes, it would be expensive, but it's a pittance compared to what we're paying for these expensive new drugs that don't necessarily work any better.
1: Let's go to Brian in Orlando, Florida, east of the Rockies. Hi, Brian. Go ahead.
2: Oh, hi, George. Thank you.
1: Sure.
2: So this is a why question, and I just want to basically, the thing we know that during the SARS problem in around 2003, the vaccine that was put out for that, about 38 people died, and they pulled the vaccine. Now, with COVID, according to the VAERS website, is up to over 22,000 deaths plus over a million lifelong injuries, and continuing to, you know, I mean, it's, you know, it's a deadly, deadly vaccine. And we know that this is basically the flu 2.0. So, you know, we also know that this whole thing is based from Klaus Schwab and the Davos globalists' great financial reset. This was the original situation that they wanted to push through. And this whole COVID thing has been engineered for a long time.
1: What do you think of that, John?
0: Well, I think that there's no question that the pharmaceutical industry is sitting and waiting for the next opportunity to make a whole lot of money.
1: Right.
0: And the money that's being made on COVID is an enormous amount of money. I mean, I don't think people were having dreams about this much money.
1: $30 billion. One company.
0: It's about $70 billion for 2 years.
1: Yeah, exactly.
0: It's a lot of money. So I agree with the basic premise of Brian's question. Brian, I'm concerned about the voluntary adverse event reporting system. I'm concerned because the reports are not vetted, and they may be biased by people's opinions about whether the vaccines are safe or not.
1: Or maybe not. That's the problem.
0: Or maybe not. And what we need is better data on following up, not voluntary data, not data with no denominator like the voluntary reports are. We need better trials that follow people along and have reports. Now,
1: I mean, John, we can assume, though, for example, that there's something about heart inflammation for the CDC to want to back off on the amount of shots you get and how close they are.
0: Yeah. So Joe Rogan got into this with Sanjay Gupta.
1: Right.
0: And Joe was concerned about it, and he was right. I was on the Rogan show. I spent 3 hours with Joe, and I brought a slide to him to show him what the best data report, and the best data show that there is a risk of myocarditis. It's especially, it's largest in males age 16 to 24. It's a serious problem, but Israel has an excellent data system. And when they look at what was actually happening with their population of 16 to 24-year-olds, what you see is that the rate of hospitalization and even ICU hospitalization is greater than the rate of myocarditis in that population. So what you're left with is, yes, there is a risk of myocarditis, and anyone who says there isn't is putting their head in the sand. That's not right. They're not telling the truth. They don't know the truth. There is a risk, but the risk is not as great as the native risk of getting COVID and ending up in the hospital. Now, the myocarditis is a serious problem. It's an inflammation of the heart tissue. Out of 129 cases that were reported, there was one death. And, of course, one death is a tragedy. Most of the people got better and went back to normal life.
1: Why do people think, though, John, and I don't want to cut you off here, but why do people think that there are chips embedded in the vaccines and all this?
0: Yeah. People don't trust. People are angry. Things have not gone well in the United States. Over the past 30 or 40 years, the distribution of wealth has gotten way out of line, so that working people at the median household income are essentially giving $20,000 per family to the people who are in the top 1% of earners, because the wages are divvied up so unfairly compared to where they were in 1980. And after the war, there was this period, Angus Deaton, a Nobel Prize winner, describes as a period of blue-collar aristocracy in the United States, where people who were working people, not college-educated, but hardworking Americans, lived decent life, and they bought homes, and they fulfilled their American dream. But in the past 20 years or so, that's not happened. People, the jobs went to globalization and automation. The salaries didn't go up. They went up a tenth as much as the people who are in the top 1%. And people feel like they're getting screwed. They're angry. And I think that's a big part of the problem.
1: I think so, too. John, we're out of time. Keep in touch with us. See your next work. Come right back on, but let's not let 10 years go by, okay?
0: Okay. I love talking to you, George.
1: All right. Dr. John Abramson, and quite a guy. Up next, astrologer Mark Lerner joins us. We're going to be talking about things that we can expect in the years to come. And then later on in the program, our last hour, he will take your readings. We will need your birth month, day, and year. And then he'll take it away. So get ready for all of that in just a moment on Coast to Coast AM.
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1: Up next, astrologer Mark Lerner with us. 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

0: And welcome back to Coast, George Norrie with you, astrologer Mark Lerner, graduated from Michigan State University, as my sisters did, with high honors and a BA in social science. In 1972, he completed an intensive one-year training course in professional astrology and began his career. Hearing how they summoned other dimensions to grow thriving gardens in the barren soils of northern Scotland, Mark joined the Finhorn community back in 1976. He came back to the United States in 1980 and eventually published the Welcome to Planet Earth Journal, which has reached thousands of astrological students and pros all around the world. It became well-respected as one of the top periodicals concerning what they call mundane astrology, and that's focusing on the higher destiny of nations, humanity, and good old Earth. His website, greatbearenterprises.com, linked up for you at coasttocoastam.com. Mark, welcome to the program. Always great having you on.
1: Well, thank you very much for having me. It's great to be back on, George.
0: What was it about astrology that captured your attention back there in 1972?
1: Oh, boy. I told the story a little bit, but my dad was a doctor. I didn't focus when I was at Michigan State on following through with that. After I graduated, didn't know what I wanted to do. At one point, he got very, very ill, decided I'd go to Columbia University for a summer training in chemistry. And on the first day of taking a chemistry class in June of 72, as I was coming home, walked into a bookstore, and I saw a book called Astrology, the Space Age Science. And I opened it up. I wound up buying it. And it was all about Copernicus, Kepler, Galileo, and Sir Isaac Newton. And the book was describing how these great physicists were fantastic before Einstein. But the biographers who wrote about all these great physicists and astronomers said they had one fatal flaw. They all were believers in astrology. And so that hooked me in right at the beginning, and that started all my reading in astrology.
0: Well, you're one of the best at it, and you make it very understandable for a lot of people. You've almost turned it into a science, haven't you?
1: Well, I always hesitate to use that word because fundamentally, with science, again, I just brought up these physicists and so on, where you have all those rules where you can kind of reproduce everything in science, whereas what happens with astrology, we do have these orbits and returns. For instance, the largest planet, Jupiter, has almost exactly a 12-year cycle. The second largest planet has a cycle of about 29 years. And so astrologers, focusing on individual charting, which I also have done for almost 50 years now, or the mundane Earth, national, international astrology, we're always dealing with, is history repeating itself? And I'm sure we'll be talking about that during this hour with all the things going on around the country and around the world. But the thing is that while these cycles do repeat, and we often have a kind of history repeating itself, you don't get all the planets coming back at the same time period. So it's very hard to sort of say, you know, scientifically, everything is back to where it was. However, if we were to change the definition of what really science is, I think astrology would be considered and will eventually be considered a science.
0: What contributes the most to astrology, planetary alignments or star systems?
1: Oh, well, you know, if you go back a couple of thousand years, when we might call those people magi, astronomer, astrologers. The great thing about going back to Egypt and Greece and Rome and India and China a couple of thousand years ago, they didn't have the smog, they didn't have all of these distractions.
0: Right.
1: So the pageantry of the heavens, it was more of connection to stars. They didn't have telescopes. I mean, you know from your work on the History Channel and everything else that you've done, that if we go back to Atlantis, Edgar Cayce teachings, Rudolf Steiner, the Theosophical Society, a lot of my work with what's called LucisTrust.org and Findhorn, we get these records, right? What was really happening with the Great Pyramid? You know, what was Atlantis? ETs, UFOs, and perhaps there have been these great civilizations, which I firmly believe in. I'm sure it's not even a question of belief anymore, is it, George? I mean, pretty much the facts. Anybody who's tuned into the ancient aliens and all of your series and all of your guests, I mean, the proof is there.
0: We've had a strange couple of years, Mark. Are we going to pull out of it in 2022?
1: Well, I realize I'm on in an unusual way tonight, but I think that there's a reason because, I mean, I believe that there is a spiritual, invisible world above and beyond ours. I know you do, too, and yep. you've written all about it, and you've shared about it so much. And the same thing in my background. We're currently, for the United States, having, and this has been a prelude the last year or so, during the last election, the battle between the Republicans and the Democrats, the situation was, for the United States, we usually use a chart for July 4th, 1776, the Declaration of Independence. Most astrologers use that. I've used that for 40 to 50 years now. And what two things have been happening. The outer planet Neptune has been opposite our Neptune. That planet Neptune, as astrologers now know, is in Pisces, a water sign. But when the country was founded in 1776, Neptune was in the opposite sign, Virgo. So last year, and sort of building up in 2020, 2021, our country has been going through what we call an opposition or polarity between Neptune, the ancient god of the seas, which has a lot to do with psychic sensitivity, spirituality, but also just vast forces with the economy and with the pandemic and other things like that, the world teetering, you know, with Ukraine and Europe and the Far East and North Korea, Iran, and so on. When we have a long cycle like this of Neptune, the last time we had that, George, and that's the prelude to this year, that was in the 1850s, right before the Civil War.
0: Hmm.
1: And now we're moving into a new wave, and it's happening in the next 2 weeks, where Pluto, you know, the astronomers said, oh, Pluto's a dwarf planet. That was back in 2005 when they had their conference.
0: They kind of downgraded it, right?
1: Yeah, they downgraded it, you know, but now they're regretting it. And even a lot of the people who voted at that point saying, you know, they made up all these rules. Well, the planet has to be bigger. It has to have these distances and all these other things. What they did do, though, when they demoted Pluto, which astrologers have never accepted, they raised up Ceres, the first asteroid, and said, well, Ceres is actually more powerful. It's exactly in the asteroid belt between Mars and Jupiter, where there should be a planet. Remember Tom Van Flanderen?
0: Mm-hmm. God rest his soul.
1: This guy who yeah. passed away, bless his soul. And he was on a number of times with you, and I believe with Art Bell before that.
0: Yep.
1: And so this has been a big part of my work. It's in my podcast, what's called Astroscope, back at Great Bear Enterprises. You know, people can tune into all that. Meanwhile, I've also been talking about, and I'll be sharing much more about this, Pluto coming back for the first time ever. And it starts February 20th and 21st, and then we'll have a second point of this wave in August, and then another point in December. So it's kind of like a football game of Neptune's been the quarterback for the last year and a half, which is a very dicey thing for the United States. Now it's handing the ball off to Pluto, the god of the underworld in mythology. And so mythology sort of converges with astrology and numerology and the cosmos and everything you're talking about. And now these two faraway planets for the U.S. are sort of been doing a number on us, and they're not the same thing of what most people, all the listeners out there, you know, who

0: know their sun sign. Maybe they know, as I've shared before, where their moon is and some of their planets in their chart. But what's harder to do for any of us as individuals, George, or even a world leader, or whether we say NATO or the Warsaw Pact or different groups, you know, all these different entities, the United Nations, is how do you access and sort of control these faraway planets? They don't behave the same way as using your sun sign or your moon sign or the planet Mercury, Venus, or Mars, which are more individual and more personally usable by each individual.
1: It's amazing work that you do. And when you come up with an astrological report, are they things that will be or could be?
0: Okay, this gets back to, we've had this discussion before, which I think is really crucial. So many people out there have this belief, a false belief of what astrology is, both in the religious world and in the scientific world,
1: sure,
0: where they think astrologers don't know what the heck they're doing, because how can you believe that these planets far away are, you know, making you fall down a flight of stairs or controlling your destiny? What it's all about is that at the moment of your birth, your first breath, this is why the time of birth is often very crucial in doing individual charting, or for a world leader, or when a president is inaugurated, somebody gets a job, and you want to find the rising sign. What's important is that the planets are not making us do things, but what happens is that the chart, okay, of sun, moon, various planets, at the moment that something starts, is like a spiritual genetic code that's inside of you. So it's kind of like a resonance. So Jupiter is not sending down some kind of ray from whatever sign it's in or whatever constellation, or Saturn. They're not pulling the strings. We're not puppets, okay? We have the capacity, if we learn astrology and understand the principles of the zodiac and the planets and the sun and moon and the alignments that they have, and these factors like Pluto or Neptune, whatever's happening for the U.S. or cycles in for the whole world, then we can educate ourselves, and then we control our destiny, or at least we have the capacity through knowledge and wisdom to do that a lot better than sort of sitting back and whatever happens, happens.
1: Next half hour, I'm going to ask you about some world events, Mark, through the eyes of an astrologer, and I want you to tell me what you think. Is that fair?
0: Okay. Yeah, sure.
1: And then we'll take phone calls in our last hour with you, but it is amazing how it works. Now, if you had 10 different astrologers looking at the same alignments, right, would you come up with 10 different possibilities?
0: I guess it depends on how, what question would be asked, okay, of those astrologers. One of the astrologers who's written a whole lot, his name is Rob Hand, and so he's put out a lot of books. And I remember him saying certain things like, when you do a chart or when you're looking at a cycle, you have to look at more than just where the planet is. In other words, what is the planet doing? What are the alignments that are actually happening? And in astrology, another big thing is how exact are the alignments? Are the alignments approaching, which is what's called an applying aspect, where it's getting stronger? Is it separating where it's already happened? And then also another thing that maybe a lot of modern astrologers don't always do, which I do because I've been doing it for 50 years and we didn't have computers 50 years ago, is that we have these books called ephemerides. And so I have one book in front of me for the 100 years from the year 1900 to 2000. Now I have another book that goes from 2000 to 2100. So we can actually look decades into the future, we can look way back in the past, and now we have computers. But to answer that point, it really depends on what tools you're using. An astrologer uses many different tools now. There's what's called astrocartography. We can move people from where they were born if they want to know about moving to another place for wealth or love or business. There's so many different tools that are different now. So depending on the question, it all depends on the tools that each individual astrologer used to get to the answer.
1: Okay, so it's conceivable you'll get different reports.
0: Right. Like, in other words, some people, like, for instance, I would call myself like in, my dad was a general practitioner as a doctor, like what we call a primary care physician. And then you have an astrology specialist. So there are many astrologers who specialize in, say, financial astrology. And I know a lot about financial astrology. I've studied so many things of the stock market crash, 1929. I'm always looking at Bitcoin and these different changes and the Fed and the Treasury Department and other currencies and so on. But I would not call myself necessarily the foremost financial astrologer in the world. And, you know, I don't even know if there if we have one or two people, but we have certainly people who specialize in that. We have medical astrology, as I said, astrocartography, mapping, and moving charts around, whether for people or leaders. So I'm familiar with all of these things. And so if people come to me for a particular reading, whether it's, and I have seven different kinds on my website to do consultations, I can do an individual chart for just one person. I can do compatibility. If a person wants to know more about money, if they want to know more about relationship, if they want to know more about health, then I always get information from each person in their own words, like what's going on. Because fundamentally, I think of astrology, George, as I'm a problem solver. I'm a problem resolver. And I'm trying to understand what, when people send me information, how can I help them to use their chart and their transits or progressions, which are their cycles, so that they feel more confident that they're going to get over the next hump and be more successful.
1: Mark, how old is astrology?
0: Thousands of years. I mean, back when we talk about the Old Testament and the New Testament, you know how, I mean, the words have changed forever, but you hear the story of the three wise men or the magi. Well, those people were astrologer or astronomers. When they'd say, well, we've seen the star of the Messiah, the baby Jesus, and they follow, you know, that whole storyline. We don't even know exactly what the Star of Bethlehem was, although we do, many people, including scientists, think it was a conjunction of Jupiter and Saturn, the two largest planets, and even with the planet Mars, there was a triple conjunction during 7 BC. So there's even a book called The Star of Bethlehem, written by a researcher who's not an astrologer. So there's all kinds of fascinating things about comets, about all the sky patterns that go back thousands of years. It's utterly fascinating.
1: Astrologer Mark Lerner with us. We're going to take calls with Mark next hour here on Coast to Coast. And after the break, we're going to talk about a number of world events and get Mark's thoughts on that through the eyes of an astrologer. It must be fun, though, for you to see these things happen, and God forbid, good or bad, to see them come true.
0: Well, I have always been an eternal optimist, even these days, which can seem very difficult, because I grew up, as you did, you know, with Walter Cronkite and Huntley and Brinkley and kind of 25 minutes of news on black and white television,
1: yeah.
0: And now with the 24/7, there's just so much of an immensity and explosion of information. I don't know if, you know, our minds can handle all of that, but I'm still an optimist when it comes down to solving these problems, like in Europe, with Ukraine, with the Middle East, North Korea. I mean, it's tense, and there's a lot of fear, and I can see the astrology of why that is. I just hope that the world leaders sort of figure out what's in the best interest of the people of the world.
1: Have you ever gotten through an astrological chart the event wrong? You said one thing and the other thing happened?
0: Well, again, you see, it gets back to even Carl Jung, and I know we'll have a break here in a moment, but Carl Jung was not only a psychiatrist and a master psychologist, but he studied the charts of married people quite extensively. And he's the one who said, whatever happens at a moment of time has the qualities of that moment. And also sort of tuning into the idea of fate versus destiny. And he had a very, very challenging birth chart. And if one looked at his actual chart, if he was like 20 years old, he was born in 1875, I think an astrologer looking at his chart might have said to a Carl Jung at 20 years old, boy, you're going to have a challenging life. But he changed it all around. He took patterns, what we call square patterns of the sun to Neptune and moon to Uranus, and he did this incredible life story in so many different areas. So that sort of answers your question. It's like you can look at a chart, but you don't know whether the person can master their stars, so to speak. And I think with a lot of hard work, any person, no matter what they've heard from any astrologer, can turn things around and use difficult patterns to be incredibly successful.
1: All right, we're going to come back and take more questions with our friend Mark Lerner. Next hour, we'll take your phone calls.
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5: The round is 95% negotiated. Secretary of State Marco Rubio added,
6: I'll leave it to the president to make further announcements on it. Suffice it to say that some progress has been made, significant progress, although not final progress has been made.
5: The round claims the talks do not include the nuclear program, but a White House official tells Fox News there will be no deal unless Iran releases its stockpile of enriched uranium. We're learning the gunman killed by the Secret Service after opening fire near the White House had a history of mental illness and was no stranger to the agency.
7: He was reportedly detained by Secret Service on June 26 last year for flagging down agents and making threats.
5: Fox's Madeline Rivera, President Trump was never in any danger during that ordeal. 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
1: We're going to have a little fun next hour with Mark Lerner, the astrologer. 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
4: 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I'm Tom.
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0: And welcome back. Mark Lerner with us, George Norrie here. Mark, how does it work with events? I'm going to be throwing some titles and events your way. How does astrology work with the subject matter? What do you look at?
1: Well, I mean, if it's a world situation or...
0: Yeah, let's say it's going to be a world situation or individual or something like that.
1: Yeah. Well, there are charts available depending on where one goes. I have been doing this for 50 years, so I have compiled a lot of books, and therefore I might talk to some people or research to determine, make sure I know what the main chart is for a particular country, a particular leader, and so on. But generally I have that, and I'll look at more than one chart, because it's also when an event starts, when there's a crisis that begins, who's involved, and so on. So it often takes a whole bunch of charts to sort of like connect the dots.
0: Okay, some of these global hotspots, let's talk about. Ukraine, Russia, what do you think?
1: Well, what I think is that Vladimir Putin's birth chart, he's kind of like, remember the old Bobby Fischer versus Boris Spassky?
0: I remember that chess match, yeah.
1: Yeah, that kind of thing. So we've got Biden, and currently our President Biden, regardless of who our previous presidents have been or any futures, right now we've got kind of Biden as Fischer and Putin as Spassky. And what's happening is that Vladimir Putin has been around for 20 years, and his chart is very powerful, particularly with the planet Saturn. And I just did a podcast a year ago that Russia, you see, that countries can be reborn, just like I believe we have reincarnation for individuals. And there's a lot of stuff in charts. When I look at people's birth charts, I'll look at the moon or Pluto or Saturn, different positions. I don't get visions of like somebody with Cleopatra or Julius Caesar or something, but I can see the patterns of like past incarnations. And so, for instance, Russia has a long history from Tsar times and the Soviet Union, and now it has another chart from 1991, and they're having what's called the Saturn return, 29-30 years. They're having an identity crisis. So last year we had Alexei Navalny, that whole issue, coming back, and, mm-hmm. and all these rebellions going on, and then Putin puts them down. So he has the distraction of Ukraine for the last 8 years, where it feels like he could go in there and start World War III. Now, I don't think he's going to do that, okay? But I think that what happens is he's looking to sort of regain all this power that he had or that Russia had when it was the Soviet Union. And as you may know, he was a KGB agent. He was in East Germany. And so when you look at his life, you look at his background, and he's been president for 20 years, he's trying to restore this enormous empire, and we're sort of in the weaker position because of everything that's happened in the United States last several years, kind of pulling back from NATO, and that's their sort of playground there, Eastern Europe. So it's really tough for us whether we're going to be able to do anything to stop him. I just don't think he really wants to start World War III. I think he wants to create a lot of uncertainty and sort of regain this sort of pressure on those areas so that NATO doesn't, you know, keep moving forward to the east.
0: But he also wants to save face for himself, doesn't he?
1: Well, he already started this whole thing with Crimea, and he's looked, you know, it's not crazy from his standpoint when you look at the history.

0: year 800, George, and to all the listeners. And the planetary positions of Jupiter and Neptune and Saturn, the Sun and Moon, they're still very active for what could be happening in this kind of chess game. It doesn't, that chart doesn't control England, for instance. It doesn't control Spain, but it controls France, Germany, Austria, Switzerland, the Czech Republic, those Eastern European areas in Russia. So that's the heart of Europe. And so we see cycles that are coming back that are going back 1,200 years.
1: I've got to ask you about COVID-19. How does it look this year?
0: Well, I did 13 coronavirus and astrology podcasts back on my greater enterprises in what's called Astroscope, Markler, and Astrology. So people can look at what I researched. What I focused on is we have a chart for China from October of 1949. There's a chart for the World Health Organization, for the CDC. So again, like you asked the question, you know, like, how do I connect the dots? You know, what I do is, the way astrology works, and same thing when I do charting for individuals, people might say, oh, what's happening to me? Look at my chart. I always need to get information because I need to know, are you having health issues? Is it money that you're concerned about? Is it a relationship? So if I get the top three or five things in their life and they explain a little bit more and they give me time periods, George, like, okay, so many years ago this happened, or in the last 6 months this occurred, or I'm planning to do this in 3 or 4 months in the future, then I start connecting all those dots. So it's not like looking into a crystal ball and just sort of saying yes, no, positive, negative.
1: Right.
0: For me, this is all a lot of work. It's very pragmatic, and you mentioned before, it is a scientific sort of analytical study.
1: But do you see COVID going away?
0: I see it eventually becoming, like they say, endemic. However, the thing is that because so many countries in the world have terrible health care, and they look at what in our country and some of the European countries that have relatively good health care, that we have these problems with health care professionals being exhausted, just like we have with people who are delivering or driving trucks or whatever it may be. So, as you know, when you hear some of this news now of all the millions of people who've left jobs and so on, my concern, like one of the things I read in the last 24, 48 hours, is we know that this variant, Omicron, is potentially, from everybody saying, less lethal, right? But what's happening is if it's more transmissible and if the hospitals get overwhelmed, then the statistics are still very, very difficult. And then there's the different issue of, like, the original one was affecting older people more. So younger people thought, hey, you know, it's okay, even if I get it, what's the big deal? And then Delta supposedly was more affecting younger people, okay? And this is regardless of whether one's on the side of pro-vaccine or not. So, look, this is the kind of thing where you could ask all the supposed experts, the doctors in the world, and look, they're always fudging or they're always hesitating, and I don't think it's ever a good idea to keep asking these doctors these questions, because what happens with medicine or vaccines is they're still studying it. They don't have all the answers at any given moment, and if the things are mutating and changing, if they start saying, like, wear a mask or don't wear a mask, remember when the Surgeon General under Trump said, don't buy a mask, don't wear one, and then a month later said, you know, wear it?
1: Yeah, even Fauci said that in the beginning.
0: Yeah. What I think should happen, my view for the United States would be this. I don't think the President of the United States should ever answer a question at all about this thing. The Surgeon General should answer that question. Just like with these issues with Europe, it should be the guy in Blinken with the State Department. That's why you hire these people. They're the specialists in those areas. So this is where you get a President Biden or a Trump or Obama or Jimmy Carter or anybody else. You know, remember when Ford is asked in the debate with Jimmy Carter in 76, where he says, I don't think Poland is under the domination of the Soviet Union. That leads to his loss to Jimmy Carter. And somebody in the debate actually says, sir, you actually think that the Poles do not feel that they're controlled by the Soviet Union? And he sort of wobbled there. And this is why a lot of these people, they're not prepared, okay? So they have these experts and cabinet members. They're the people who should be answering those questions. The President of the United States or President of France and so on should give broad

0: statements in general. You know, sort of like the Queen, you know, Queen Elizabeth, where they just kind of come out and they talk about the nature of the empire or the country and give a report. And otherwise do stuff behind the scenes. But they shouldn't constantly be, you know, a gotcha kind of a thing because they said the wrong word.
1: We're going to take calls with Mark Lerner next hour. We'll need your birth, month, day, and year. And then, Mark, I assume you want a direct question from them?
0: Well, I can just sort of, because we're talking about Pluto, Neptune, if they just give me month, day, and year, I probably know what to say, okay? Because if they ask too much of a question of finance, love, or whatever, I'm still going to sort of go wherever I need to go.
1: All right, so you don't need a question, basically.
0: No. But I would like to say a couple of positive things just to balance out.
1: Yeah, no, we'll do that next hour. With that too. Don't worry about that. Now, what about China, Taiwan? Any problems there?
0: Well, I think it's what they've already done with Hong Kong over the last couple of years, which is very, very upsetting.
1: It's been a mess.
0: For that particular area. That's a little different because Taiwan has a different history. And you go back. Luckily, I had a great professor at Michigan State, Dr. Quan Wei So. I learned a whole lot about Chiang Kai-shek leaving when Mao took over, created Red China, October of 49. The people of Taiwan, the Taiwanese people, Formosa, they weren't exactly happy that the national Chinese suddenly, you know, fled to their island, and there was a lot of negativity. So the whole history there is so confusing. And as you will remember, the original Security Council of the United States, Taiwan or Nationalist China was one of the five members there. And then through Nixon and Jimmy Carter, it shifted to Red China.
1: Right.
0: So look, when JFK and Nixon had their debate, takes me back a long time, but I remember watching them, John F. Kennedy actually out from the right wing said there's a missile crisis, whether that was true or not. And they were talking about these islands, Quy Moi and Matsu. I still remember that. That's 62 years ago that Taiwan, Formosa, and Red China and that whole thing was an issue. And it hasn't changed.
1: It hasn't changed. That's right.
0: Yeah. I mean, it's a dangerous thing. And look, from our standpoint, when we had the Cuban Missile Crisis, again, we have an astrology with two cycles of Saturn, which has just affected us in the last several months and is affecting us this year, where Saturn has come back in Aquarius, where it was from 1962 during the 13 days. What JFK did in the movie, you can even see it in the movie 13 Days, which was a book written by Robert Kennedy. He had Dean Rusk, his Secretary of State, go to the our sort of Latin American, South American friends, and he said, you need to get everybody on board so that we can have a united front against Cuba and Khrushchev. And Dean Rusk responds and says, we've never had a united, every single member basically support anything we're doing. And JFK said, it's got to be unanimous. And he got a unanimous kind of thing. And that was part of the catalyst in order to prevent World War III of the Russians and Cuban, get them to back off.
1: It was a tense time in those days. I remember that.
0: The astrology is something I've studied a lot of. In fact, it was just tonight when we're talking about Pluto and Pluto coming back from the United States. Pluto is a planet of mysteries and secrets, nuclear energy. It's also government and will, purpose, and power. Also, you know, you asked me very often about ETs and UFOs, and I was researching again Colonel Corso, because I did a whole cover story on him the day after Roswell. I'm kind of convinced that one of the things that could come out, I'm not saying the Air Force and our government finally will say, yeah, you know, we've been lying to you since 1947. I don't think they'll ever do that, but I think what we've been seeing with these releases, right, from the Navy and so on, is kind of like they figured we'll sort of get it all out there and let the people realize, it, like, disclosure will just sort of disclose itself. You see what I mean? Because I just don't think we're ever going to get to the point where you're going to have the Air Force and everybody else saying, okay, we lied to you. Because the first question of a reporter will be, okay, now that you told us that there are ETs or UFOs and they start investigating that, then the next person will say, okay, tell us about JFK. What really happened there? And then they'll have to try and release all the secrets, and they're not going to do it. They're just not going to do that, but I think that the gradual release of stuff over time is sort of like staring us in the face.
1: North Korea, they've been testing some missiles. Are we going to have a problem this year with them?
0: Well, we don't actually know the chart for North Korea exactly. It's within a day or two. It's not an easy chart. There's a chart for South Korea and North Korea. The other thing is, there's also a discrepancy of Kim Jong-un, whether he was born in 1984 or 85. We know he's a Capricorn sun sign.
1: And that makes a difference, doesn't it?
0: Absolutely. So one of the things, like with some events, for instance, the discovery of Pluto in Flagstaff, Arizona, Comet Clyde Tombaugh, 24 years old, takes over at that observatory. There's an amazing history there. We know the exact time that he discovered on photographic plates from January of 1930. And on February 18th at 4 o'clock in the afternoon, we have an exact chart for the discovery of Pluto. But it wasn't because he actually looked in the telescope and saw Pluto in the sky. He looked at photographic plates that had been taken. That's different than the discovery of Uranus in 1781 and three different astronomers who discovered Neptune in 1846. What I'm saying is, like, we have a lot of specific information, but when you ask a question like that, the problem that stumps many of us mundane Earth astrologers is, do we actually know the exact time? Like for instance, with President Trump, we know exactly what time, what minute of day he's born. Okay, with President Biden, we have an approximate time. Mm-hmm. It's never been actually revealed. It's been like from memory, he was born at a certain time. With President Reagan, there were like about 15 different times. And it was only Joan Quigley and these other people, remember, when that whole scandal was released in 1988, astrology in the White House. So with some of these leaders, we don't even know what their exact time is, and therefore the mundane Earth astrologers have to sort of look between the lines and figure things out.
1: Mark, we're going to come back and talk about some good things that you see and phone calls next.
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8: To a peace deal. I'm Sue Guzman, Fox News. President Trump giving Iran 5 to 7 days to sign off on a nuclear deal to end the months-long conflict. The U.S. and Iran have agreed to a deal in principle, as we hear from Fox's Ashley Webster.
9: The president says he doesn't want to rush. He wants to get it right. No mistakes, he says. Earlier today, he took to Truth Social and took aim at critics, saying in part, quote, it's not even fully negotiated yet. And he says, so don't listen to the losers who are critical about something they know nothing about. Unlike those before me who should have solved this problem many years ago, I don't make bad deals. In essence, the deal under discussion involves a 60-day ceasefire extension, reopening the Strait of Hormuz, and more negotiations over Iran's nuclear program. An Iranian senior advisor took aim at the U.S. naval blockade, saying Iran may withdraw from the Nuclear Non-Proliferation Treaty if the U.S. doesn't stand down.
8: Administration officials telling Fox the framework agreement is 95% there as of Sunday, although negotiators are still reportedly haggling over the language involving Tehran's nuclear stockpile and the Strait of Hormuz. Bystander remains in serious condition after being struck by gunfire after a man opened fire on a checkpoint Saturday. Fox's Alex Hogan.
10: Police and law enforcement secure the scene, but we're also learning more about that investigation. Authorities say that the suspect approached one of these security checkpoints and opened fire at law enforcement. According to court documents, he was known to authorities. It was last year that he was arrested here for trying to enter a different checkpoint. Secret Service members returned fire, and authorities have identified him as 21-year-old Nasir Best, who later died at the hospital. A bystander was also shot.
8: Ukrainian President Volodymyr Zelensky says Russia used a powerful Arashnik ballistic missile in a mass attack on Kyiv. 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
3: 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Just click listen, then swipe right and hear the latest news updates on your time. 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
8: Firefighters working to prevent a crisis as a chemical tank at GKN Aerospace Transparency Systems plant could explode as pressure builds inside. Thousands of residents have been ordered to evacuate. We have more from Fox's Ashley Strohmeyer.
10: The risk of a major explosion at a Southern California aerospace plant is potentially lower. This after authorities say they found a crack in an overheating storage tank that could help relieve pressure. The tank started failing Thursday, forcing about 50,000 people to evacuate. Firefighters have been spraying the tank with water to cool the chemicals inside. Now, that plant is located about 40 miles south of Los Angeles.
8: No injuries reported. Air monitoring tests have found pollution to be within normal limits. A lot of Americans staying home this Memorial Day because of high gas prices.
13: Hawker Research found that 4 in 10 Americans won't travel anywhere this summer. Some who are hitting the road are skimping elsewhere.
14: The fun money goes towards the gas, I guess.
13: A Bank of America study found that nearly 10% of travelers are actually canceling a summer vacation because of high gas prices. The national average for a gallon of gas was at $4.55 at the start of the holiday weekend, according to AAA, compared to $3.19 last year. AAA is still predicting a record-breaking 45 million Americans will fly or drive this weekend. Airbnb says a third of summer travelers are staying closer to home to save, noting the trend of playcations, staying at cheaper fun spots like rural retreats. Caroline Shively, Fox News.
8: A 9-story building under construction in a city north of the Philippine capital has collapsed, leaving at least one Malaysian tourist dead and 21 workers trapped. 24, however, were able to safely escape. Hundreds of police officers are assisting in those rescue efforts. The collapse occurred in a crowded neighborhood located near a former U.S. Air Force base. I'm Sue Guzman. This is Fox News.
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15: Overnight, expect rain and drizzle with a low of 49. Tomorrow, there will be periods of rain extending into the early afternoon, reaching a high of 62. Tomorrow night will be mostly cloudy with a low of 49. Tuesday is looking pleasant with intervals of sunshine and clouds and a high of 79. As for Wednesday, there might be a morning shower in some areas. Otherwise, skies will be predominantly cloudy with a high of 75. For Blueberry Broadcasting, I'm AccuWeather meteorologist Jason Caterina.
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1: We're going to come back with Mark Lerner. He wants to tell us about some good things, astrologically speaking, and then we'll take your phone calls. And what we'll need from you, if you want a reading, is your birth month, day, and year. No question. He'll run from it right from there.
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1: There's just no way we're alone in this universe. It's just, to me, it's impossible.
5: If you do the math about the number of galaxies and the number of suns in the galaxies and the number of galaxies, it's impossible to believe that other life has not existed. And frankly, the numbers would tell you that there's got to be other intelligent life. If we are, the human species is a curious species. We can't wait to build craft that take us out into the universe to explore. So who's to say there aren't other species out there that feel the same level of curiosity that have come here to look around? And I think the Earth, it's teeming with life. We are so interesting. I have this theory, George. I think all intelligent life is interesting to all other intelligent life. And for me, that's all I need to know to understand why we're being visited.
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0: And welcome back to Coast, George Norrie with you, along with astrologer Mark Lerner. So, Mark, tell us some good things.
1: Oh, yeah, plenty of good things. As you may know, I mentioned I've been doing the cosmic calendar for 41 years, and so my daughter created the Astrology Cosmic Calendar with a K app, and that's been going on for the last year or so. So if people, you can get it free one day at a time for your iPhone or Android, but if you subscribe, which is, as we would say, pennies a day, you can go into the future 2 to 4 weeks. And for instance, in February, starting at the end of this week, everybody listening, Venus and Mars are going to be together in the sky for a whole month within what we call 1 degree. They'll be together in Capricorn. This is including Valentine's next week, the full moon was next week throughout the rest of February into the first 12 days of March. It's very unusual, George. This has to do with Venus recently being retrograde and Mars catching up with it. And then the first several days of March, we get a new moon. And the new moon has a lot of Jupiter, the largest planet, which when it's positive is benevolence and providence and the power of positive thinking, optimism, enthusiasm, and so on. So the first, from around March 2nd to March 5th, if people are tuning into the cosmic calendar, they'll see a lot of auspicious energy and a second Venus-Mars union. There's an official one at the full moon next week on Wednesday, on the 16th, of Venus and Mars. These are the planets of love and creative artistry, the feminine, the masculine principle. And so this is very rare and unusual. The other thing is, for Coast listeners, if they go to the website at greatbayerenterprises.com, we've got 25% off for all the listeners and anybody going there on our what are called our individual reports. These are computerized reports, but they will use a person's exact month, day, and year, their birth time and their place, and we've been selling those for many, many years. They're designed by really top-notch astrologers, so that's in what we call our astrology shop, and there's 25% off, which is a great savings. And with Valentine's, we have compatibility reports and so many other things. So they're all on the website. I just wanted to mention that.
0: All right, let's take some calls here for you. Let's go to Tony in Truck Driving in Texas. Let me give you the birthday information, Mark, to give you a head start. September 18, 1963. Let's go to Tony. Tony, welcome to the program.
2: Thank you, George. How are you?
0: I'm great. We'll have Mark dive in here and give you a little thoughts on yourself. Go ahead, Mark.
1: Okay, I want to make sure that was September.
0: Yep, September 18, 1963.
1: Okay, well, you're right on the button here with what I was talking about before. Your sun sign Virgo, as you may know, and that's where the planet Neptune was when the United States came into being in 1776. But right now, Neptune is in the opposite sign, Pisces. So you're having a once-in-a-lifetime Neptune, what we call a polarity to your sun. So the positive there is visions, watching your dreams, being much more psychic. I mean, this should have already started developing in the last year or so, but it's going to get much stronger this year and into next year. So the important thing is, like, with relationships and whoever you're connecting with, family, friends, and so on, you want to be as crystal clear as you can. Decisions you're making, business deals, sort of to live up to your higher ideals. This is one of the more important things, and not to let sort of the confusion or the chaos all around you sort of bring you down. So you got to want to stay uplifted as best as you can. It's a rare once-in-a-lifetime cycle. At the same time, you're also having what we call a Saturn return. When people are 29, when they're 58 to 59, you fall into that cycle because you're born 1963. So Saturn's coming back, and that's happening in the next couple of months. It's who am I, where am I going, what does my life mean? So it's kind of an identity crisis, but it can be an empowerment, particularly in terms of your worldly stature. You just have to keep working really hard, be as logical and practical as you can possibly be.
0: How is that, Tony? What do you think?
2: I think that's great.
0: There you go, my friend. That's super. Now, what are you doing, Mark, to when you're saying these things? What are you looking at?
1: You want to know the Mark Nostradamus secrets. Is that what you want to know?
0: That's right.
1: what I'm doing is what any astrologer should do, which is I have the book. Remember the 100-year, I mentioned this, there's a 100-year book from 1900 to 2000.
0: Right.
1: Now, I do have, if a young caller came in and they were like 20 years old, I'd have to look at the other book. But basically, I'm just turning to that particular page, and I can see where all the planetary positions were. And since I know in sort of my mind and in general where everything is now, then I basically, it's kind of like, and I've created two tarot decks, so it's kind of like seeing the main thing that's happening as I look across the page. So I'm looking at actually every single, the sun, the moon, and all the planets, and the key thing that happens is what I start talking about.
0: Since you've been doing this, Mark, I mean, how many people have you looked at?
1: Well, when I'm on, look, I'm on your show. I don't have my own show. So the thing is, when we do this, this is when I'm doing it. Now, every so often, I mean, in my life, this has sort of happened, but I generally don't do this. You know, my consultations on my own website, they're rigorous. I mean, the regular kind of readings, to do everything in depth and get the information and to talk to people 45 minutes, an hour and a half, that's the real full reading. What we're doing here, it is right on in terms of the keynotes, but again, these are short. These are a minute or two, but the real stuff in astrology takes a lot of work.
0: It does. We're going to go to Bill in Williamsburg, Virginia. He just has a question for you. No birth date necessary. Bill, welcome to the show, sir.
3: Thank you, George. Hi, Mark. Hey,
1: hi.
3: I had a question. From the Bible, Revelation 12, it talks about a constellation. It talks about a date, September 23rd, 2017, when this occurred. Are you familiar with, it starts Revelation chapter 12. Now a great sign appeared in heaven, a woman clothed with the sun, with the moon under her feet, and on her head a garland of 12 stars. Then being with child, she cried out in labor and in pain to give birth. Are you familiar with what happened on that date?
1: I've read
3: being
1: Revelation. Read Revelation, and if you read Revelation, I don't want to disagree with you, but there's no mention of September 23rd, 2017 in Revelation that came out to the world around the year 100 AD.
0: What happened in that year, Bill?
3: Pardon me?
0: What happened in that year?
3: Okay, in that year, this woman with the 12 stars, there's nine stars and three planets lined up in the constellation Virgo over her head. And underneath, I guess, to the left, is the serpent, and that's talking about the dragon later here. But on that date, Jupiter went into the in that time frame, 9.5 months, about the time of a normal birth, Jupiter went into her lower womb, into her abdomen, which they say is the womb, and it oscillated around, like back and forth, not just around, but it's back and forth for just over nine months, and that's when the child came out then, and this is supposed to be what happened on September 23rd, 2017. It's all over the YouTubes, there's all kinds of YouTubes talking about it, but I haven't heard anybody mention it much anywhere.
1: Okay, in the book of Revelation, if you go to the actual book of Revelation, from around 100 AD, that comes at the very end of the New Testament, the four Gospels. There's no mention of any dates of times.
0: Recall any dates in there.
1: No, there's no dates. When you go back 1900 years, the same, for instance, with Nostradamus, you know, and I've studied, Nostradamus is a very unusual thing because he was able to look into the future in the 1500s through writing the quatrains. How he did it is who knows. By the way, for everybody out there, he was born with Mercury retrograde, and I have sort of been sharing for the last 30 years about the importance that retrograding planets are not bad. So listen to everybody, listen to what I'm saying. Retrograding planets are not bad. They're not negative. We can't blame Mercury when it goes retrograde. It's a higher energy in terms of the solar system. Same thing with Venus or any other planet. But the person who was able to look ahead in the quatrains to see Pasteur, who was born a couple hundred years later, or Montgolfier, who invented the hot air balloon, or mention the name Franco, who became the dictator of Spain, these are all in the actual quatrains of Nostradamus in the 1500s. So you know this as well, George. I mean, past, present, you know, future, there is a greater dimension of timelessness. You know, we talk about the twilight zone, the fifth dimension. these outer planets that we have, Uranus, Neptune, Pluto, discovery of Chiron, for instance, in 1977, where it orbits, we're tuning into all these other things. But what this person just said, I don't mean to be disagreeable. What is on YouTube or whatever it is where people suddenly will say, well, in Revelation, and he's not necessarily wrong about what's in Revelation, but there's no date in Revelation from the year 100 AD that points to September 23rd that guarantees that what was said a long time ago holds true. It's a very extraordinary document. And my literary hero, D.H. Lawrence, on his deathbed, wrote something called Apocalypse, which actually means revelation. The word we use for apocalypse, where you think it's going to be, you know, destruction of the world, really means revelation. And so if people want to get a good, more modern understanding of revelation from the New Testament, the end of the New Testament, they should read D.H. Lawrence. The book is called Apocalypse. It came out in 1931. He was very connected to the planet Pluto.
0: Next up, we're going to first-time caller Marie in Fullerton, California. Let me give you the date. June 24, 1975. 6/24/1975. Hello, Marie. Welcome to the program.
4: Hi. Good evening, or good morning, gentlemen, George and Mark.
0: You are welcome. Go ahead, Mark.
1: Yeah. Okay. I was just... You have an interesting birthday, Marie. You know why?
4: Thanks.
1: Because flying saucers came into the world... From Mount Rainier, Kenneth Arnold saw these nine-shaped disks. This is what began right before Roswell, 2 weeks before, on June 24th, on your birthday. That's what happened in 1947. Now, the thing is, you're born with the sun in Cancer, okay, right at the beginning of the summer solstice, and you're also born on the day of a full moon, so I don't know if you knew about that. And people born at a full moon, this is one of the more... elevated and enlightening times of any month. So one of the things I want to tell you is every single month when the moon is full, it doesn't have to be your birthday. It could be there are 13 times a year when the moon is full. The key for you is to use like the day or two before a full moon, that day itself of any month, okay, and the day or two after. It's about a five-day time period, which is a very spiritually enlightening time. And you can use those times to increase enlightenment about whatever is significant in your life. So this is a tremendous opportunity, just the fact that you are born at the same time as the flying saucers. So I would assume, I don't know if you want to reply back, but have you tuned into the flying saucers and UFOs and ETs? Have you studied that?
4: Not extensively, somewhat, and I'm attracted to it. And I wish one would hurry up and come down and take me away.
1: Well,
0: as long as they bring you back, right?
4: Maybe. It might be better over there somewhere.
1: You also have, with Valentine's coming up, I wish you well, you have Venus and Jupiter in what we call a trine in fire signs. You have Venus in the sign Leo, a fire sign, and Jupiter in Aries, a fire sign. Not everybody is born with the two benefics in a fire sign, and also in this harmonious relationship that we call it. It's a trine based on putting a triangle into the zodiac. So I wish you well with that. So you have a lot of charisma, you have a lot of creative artistry, and there's a lot of good vibrations. You just want to open yourself up to it. To be born at the full moon with the positive Venus-Jupiter relationship is a really astounding thing to have at your birth.
0: Is Donald Trump going to make a run in 2024?
1: Sounds like he is. The thing is that my sense is, I've told you this before, his chart is amazingly connected to the U.S. birth chart. I'm not saying that it's easy or hard. It's part of the reason he became president. His presence as president and whatever he does over the next couple of years, I mean, whatever it seems to be, you know, so many people seem to say, well, they're going to get him on this and get him on that. Well, he seems to be like a Houdini-type person, you know what I mean? Remember how they used to say Reagan was like the Teflon president?
0: Yeah, nothing could stick.
1: This guy is like super Teflon. You know, I mean, the thing is, you know, there's a kind of bouncing off, you know, energy, and we've never had anybody who did what he did, where he's constantly campaigning like he did before all the time and still doing it. So it seems like he's going to run, and we have a total lunar eclipse on the day of the midterm election, which is November the 8th. And the planet Uranus, one of the outer planets, is a planet of surprises and lightning-like energies and shocking things. So I'm prepared for anything and everything, to expect the unexpected on the total lunar eclipse on the day of the midterm elections and the news that comes after that.
0: Let's take a call before the break. Let's go to 9663, Mark. 9663. Beth is with us in Fresno, California. Welcome to the show. Hi, Beth.
5: Hi, George. Hi, Mark.
1: Hi.
0: We got a couple minutes before the break, Mark. Go ahead.
1: Right. Well, the first person was September 18th, 63, so you're 12 days earlier.
0: That's
1: okay.
0: Right.
1: So you have a sun in Virgo. I was just talking about with Marie, who has Jupiter in Aries. That's your moon sign. Okay, you have the moon in Aries, and you're born literally on the day that Mercury stopped to go in reverse. And as I just said, Mercury reversals are not bad. Okay, they're not negative. You happen to have Mercury, the planet of the messenger of the gods, in the sign Libra. So that opens the door to the arts, everything that's creative. You also have Mars in Libra, Ceres in Libra, which is the largest asteroid. So you have a lot of Libra energy, and you were also born when the sun is actually with Pluto. So we've been talking about Pluto earlier. The thing you have to master is underworld kind of stuff, not to have too many fears, not to push things below the surface. It's good for you to study psychology and metaphysics, to get into things very deeply so that you're not afraid of stuff. So I would just say this. Many, many years ago, what opened me up to working with my dreams, I was having a time of nightmares. I felt stuck in my life. It was right after I graduated college. I didn't know what to do. And I suddenly had this flash that if I was remembering nightmares, I could start studying dreams. I got into the Edgar Cayce teachings about dreams, and I started keeping a dream notebook every day for 5 years. You need to sort of get into things like dreams and visions on a deep level, psychology and metaphysics, and that would help you enormously.
0: Mark, we're going to take a break. Thanks a lot, Beth. Appreciate that. How many readings do you do normally during the week?
1: Well, you know, I'm older now. I feel it's 50 years, George, since the summer of 1972 when I picked up astrology space.
0: Wow.
1: I started doing it the following year, so it's 49 years. Everything depends on the wave of, like, who orders what and how busy, you know, where people are at. I generally try, if I am doing a reading, I don't like to do more than one in a day because I want to be able to spend a couple hours to prepare, get in notes for everybody.
0: Yeah, they're pretty comprehensive, aren't they?
1: Yeah, absolutely, and I want to put a lot of attention. Before I do any session, I send people complimentary chart wheels. I explain all the symbols when I share with them and get into what we call the transits and progressions, their cycles, as well as this cosmic calendar that I've done, because people need to remember that the cycles in the sky are also very important.
0: Well, that's a good job. Mark, we're going to come back and take final calls with you in a moment on Coast to Coast AM.
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1: On our next Coast to Coast program, Nick Redfern joins us as we talk about the Men in Black and things that he's discovered. And then later on, John Goldman joins us to talk about sound and the strange things it accomplishes on Coast to Coast. Make sure you're part of the program. We're going to come back in a moment with Mark Lerner and take final calls. But first of all, Tom, tell everybody about Beyond Belief.
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1: What's your gut tell you about disclosure? Is it going to happen?
8: In my opinion, disclosure is not going to happen, George, and here's why. They've released task force after task force since Roswell that never tell us anything and never give us full access. But do I think disclosure is ever going to come from a government source? No. And if it does, it'll be some type of faked event. Like, look here, we're orchestrating something for you to see, but that's not what's really going on.

0: And welcome back to Coast, George Norrie with Mark Lerner, the astrologer. His website, greatbearenterprises.com, linked up at coasttocoastam.com. And Mark, will you tell our incredible audience your offers that you have at your website?
1: Yeah, well, we are planning to create, after the 20 years that I had Welcome to Planet Earth in the 80s and 90s, we have plans are afoot to do a new online magazine journal. So I will let you all know that, but we're hoping to do that with the start of the spring. Secondly, there's this 3-in-1 specials that we have, we call Energize 2022. There are three different reports that are already discounted for everybody listening at a special rate. And at the heart of this is what's called Skylog, which is designed by a great astrologer friend who used to write for Welcome Planet Earth, Stephen Forrest. And that gives people their transits and progressions for a whole year. At any rate, they're called 3-in-1 specials. It's on the website. And the other thing is, I've been doing classes. If people want to learn astrology, we've brought down classes that used to be, they're 36 one-hour classes to learn astrology. They used to be, believe it or not, remember cassette tape. Then they were on CDs, and now it's on these MP3 files, and it's easy to sign up at an extremely low rate for 36 one-hour lessons to learn everything about astrology.
0: Next up, let's go to the calls. Here's another birth date for you. 9/20/94. 9/20/94. We're going to Claire in Los Angeles. Welcome to the show. Hi, Claire.
2: Hi, George. How are you?
0: Great. Good to have you with us.
2: Just so excited to finally have gotten through. I missed you at the Conscious Life Expo.
0: I had a great time out there. Great people.
2: Good. I'm glad.
0: All right, Mark, take it away.
1: Well, remember the first person, Tony, September 18th of 63, but now you're born 31 years later, but it's September 20th, and you're another sun in Virgo, as you know. So we've got Neptune in Pisces, and that's sort of creeping along there, making, just like I said with the first person who called, this is a once-in-a-lifetime polarity of Neptune in Pisces to where your sun is located. And so the issues are, Neptune, when it's working well, is a planet of vision, creative imagination, artistry on a very high level. The shadow side, though, is getting confused, particularly through relationships. So the sun sign is not everything in a birth chart, as we've shared for many different times. There is your moon, there's Mercury, there's Venus, there's all these other planets. But the sun is giant in size, and it's the life force, and it's sort of gives you all your energy and vitality in the now. So now you're having an opportunity to tap into this slow-moving outer planet Neptune. So what you want to do is write down your dreams, tune into your ideals, and live them out, and avoid as much as possible, whether through family, friends, primary relationships, any kind of chaotic, confusing things. You want to sort of put that aside and have as many crystal-clear connections as you possibly can with everyone.
0: There you go, Claire. Make it work.
2: Thank you.
0: Okay.
1: You're welcome.
0: People get excited with readings, don't they?
1: Yeah. You know, I mean, it's rare to have to get through on all the different lines because you got so many people out there.
0: Oh, my God, yeah.
1: So, you know, it is a moment in time. It's

0: boy. Well, I did a podcast, which is interesting. I would tell people to go Mark Lerner Astrology Radio, Astroscope, on our website or wherever you get podcasts. But on the website, I did a whole podcast called My 47 Years as a Psychic Astrologer. But you see, George, I use the word psychic in terms of psychology, like psyche being the mind. And now, unfortunately, you know, we have so many people claiming, like, to be the next Edgar Cayce, right, or the next Nostradamus. Now, there are a lot of people who are very skilled in past life regression and all kinds of things. You just, everyone listening, you have to just tune in, whether it's on your show, wherever it is, and before you jump into it, sort of tune into it. But I would say this, I'm a very intuitive, I would say psychic individual. I've studied dreams and visions, I've created tarot decks, I work with numerology and astrology, and I work a lot with reincarnational patterns. So again, that makes me sort of like almost a primary care physician, a general practitioner of, I've been a part of all these different things, and I think it's more like it being a universalist, being open to everything under the sun for me.
1: Next up, here's July 28, 1956. 7/28/56. Michael's with us in St. Louis. Michael, good to have you with us.
2: Yes, I am. How you doing, George? Thank
1: Great.
2: You for taking my call.
1: Wonderful.
2: You're phenomenal.
1: Mark's one of the best. Go ahead, Mark.
0: Okay. July 28, 1956. Okay, so somehow the fire individuals are coming in very strong. Because I mentioned there was a gal, I guess it was Marie, born with Venus and Aries and Jupiter. Venus and Leo and Jupiter and Aries. So you, sir, have the sun in Leo and the moon in Aries. And that sun-moon combination, the double fire, that's what we call a trine. It's a triangular link. You also have the planet Mercury, which is always reasonably close to the sun, also in Leo. Mercury, the messenger of the God's planet, doesn't have to be in your sun sign, but you do have it. Here's the big thing for you. You have the sun with the first planet to be discovered, Uranus, discovered at the time of the American Revolution in March of 1781, and that's a very close conjunction. So you are a revolutionary. In different areas of your life, you have come in this particular lifetime, to be a radical change agent, to tap into your intuition. George, you happen to have a lot of this Uranian energy, which is why you're leading this amazing radio program for all these years and the TV programs and so on. That's a different kind of vibration, but you're also connected to Uranus. So all I can tell you, Michael, is you want to study the time period of the American Revolution. You want to study the planet Uranus in terms of the astronomy and the astrology. You can get a lot of information on my website about this particular planet in Earth Aquarius News, our news area. So you just keep in mind, you're a radical change agent. You're a revolutionary person. You're not supposed to do things according to the old sort of rules of the road. You need to break down things, change things, and keep making something new happen.
1: All right. Good luck, Michael. Hope everything works out for you. We've time for a few more readings here. Next up, 3/29/58. 3/29/58. Susan's with us in Roseville, California. Hello, Susan.
3: Oh, hi. Hi, Mark and George. I was born at 3:10 p.m. I don't know if that'll help you.
0: Well, for this particular thing, it wouldn't, but if you decide to order a consultation or order any report, we definitely want your birth information.
1: That would make it spot on,
0: that
1: right?
0: That is important to understand what's called the rising sign and look at the whole chart, what we call the 12 houses. So March 29 of 58, you have the sun in Aries. Again, we have another fire energy. And you also have the planet Mercury also in your fire sign, which is Aries. You happen to have what's called the Mercury trine to Saturn. Not everybody is born with a Mercury-Saturn trine. Einstein was born with Mercury and Saturn exactly together, hence we get E equals MC squared. I don't know how much you've ever gotten into math and science in those areas, but Mercury and Saturn, in your particular chart, having this exact triangular relationship, which is very fortuitous, gives you a kind of mathematical, scientific bent. Whether you have used it or not, I don't know. But also just your sun sign, Aries. Aries sun sign, as in Leo and Sagittarius, all fire sun signs are meant to be leaders, to be strong-willed, to be extroverted, to get out there in the world and show your credentials and to keep working on a high

0: level to be a pioneer somewhere in your life. So you've got pioneering energy, and you also have a scientific, mathematical, very high level that you can use for business or any kind of creative artistry, but on a very high level. So do not be afraid of mathematics and science. That's all I want to say.
1: That's funny.
2: All right. Good luck, Suze. Hope everything works out there. Do you ever astrologically tell people things that are negative or bad?
0: Well, what I do is I will explain, for instance, every single planet, particularly these outer ones. I was just talking about Michael having Sun with Uranus. Uranus can be intuition. It can be higher mind and a genius energy. But when it's not used well, it can represent shocks, surprises, sort of everything that's very unsettled. So every single planet, George, including the Sun and Moon, but particularly major planets like Jupiter, Saturn, Uranus, Neptune, Pluto, those kind of planets, you can live up to the higher energies or sort of have a middling thing or lower energies. It all depends on your state of consciousness, kind of being in the right place at the right time and the right state of consciousness. And the more that people study astrology and learn how to, you know, what the sun means, the moon, Mercury, and so on, and get to know their chart, which is why if people join the classes that I have, or there's all this free stuff on the website in Earth Aquarius News, these full moons and new moons called global hotspots. And it's, in other words, the website has all these great areas that people can explore. And that's how you work with astrology, so that you utilize anything that could be challenging and turn it around and make it good for you.
2: Next up, here's the birthday. November 27, 1962. 11-27-62. Sherry's with us in Kentucky. Welcome to the show. Hi, Sherry.
3: Hi, George.
0: Hi.
2: We got you in. Go ahead, Mark.
3: Oh, boy. I'm so happy.
0: Okay, now we've got a person. This is pretty rare. Okay, you're born on the day of a new moon. Okay, that's what generally is called the dark of the moon. If we go back a couple thousand years, what we call now the new moon, where we can scientifically know through the Jet Propulsion Laboratory or the book I'm looking at, it will say, oh, this is the day of a new moon. So you have the sun and moon in the same place. Both are in Sagittarius. And generally in astrology, what happens is when the professional astrologer looks at a chart, you don't just say, oh, here's your sun sign, this is what your life story is. The astrologer, and I've studied this for 50 years, the moon has a lot to do with your personality, your feelings, your moods, even past life energies. The things that, like, people get into their ancestral line, that's very lunar. So Sagittarius, you have sun, moon, and Mercury, the messenger of the gods. They're all in a triple conjunction. It's an extraordinary kind of energy to have. So Sagittarius is high-minded. You need to keep exploring things, and I don't know how much you've gone in terms of education in your life. You got to keep on learning, because Sagittarius is a sign of higher mind and philosophy. So you have an extraordinary, powerful chart, but you got to kind of dig in deep with the sun, moon, and Mercury all in the same place to tap into all of this extraordinary energy. And if you can do that, you'll be really successful and happy with what you're doing in your life and fulfilling your goals. Sagittarius is a sign of, I see the goal, I reach that goal, and then I see another.
2: Okay, good luck, Sherry. Hope that works out for you. Got about a minute and a half left. Let's go to Diana. 9/11/58, kind of ominous birthday. Diana's with us in Antelope Valley, California. Hello, Di. Welcome to the program.
4: Hi, thank you for taking my call.
2: Sure thing.
4: George, I love the music. Time in My Life. You must like that song.
2: I love them all. I love
4: them
2: all.
4: Yeah, it's beautiful.
2: Go ahead, Mark. You got a minute.
0: Okay, well, my literary hero, D.H. Lawrence, was born on September 11th. I know because of 9/11 in the year 2001, it's a challenging time. But we started with a Virgo sun sign individual. We've had two others, and now we have it again, so there must be a trend here. The thing about you're being born on September 11th, you're born in the actual dark of the moon the day before a new moon. So you have a Leo moon, and so in the Leo energy or the Leo kind of energy in your chart, that's the part of you that wants to be on center stage, to be creative, artistic, to be sort of recognized as like a kind of solar, life-giving and love-giving energy. But the sun in Virgo is more retiring. It's more like what is happening behind the scenes. And you also have both Venus and Mercury with the sun in Virgo. So you have a lot of energies, which is kind of like what to do on an inner level, more of the hermit, the things that you you keep to yourself. And so that's a real powerhouse for you. But you do have a Leo moon energy, which is sort of linking you back to other lifetimes where you've been a creative artist. You've been on central stage many times before. Now you need to sort of pull some of those energies within and be more of like what we call the hermit in the tarot, the wise woman tuning within.
2: All right, great. Thank you. Mark, as far as 2022, thumbs up, thumbs down.
0: I'm an eternal optimist. I think that somehow a lot of these places where there's, you know, a tremendous amount of fear, that somehow or another, I do believe in the invisible sort of brotherhood and sisterhood, higher energies that will sort of guide us back to something that's more rational. At least that's my belief system. No matter what these challenges are in the world, I want to believe that somehow, you know, we'll come up with some solutions.
2: We're going to get there. Thanks, Mark. For Dan Galante, Tom Danheiser, Lisa Lyon, Lex Lonehood, Sean Latasseur, Stephanie Smith, Chris Burrows, Tim Banal, George Knapp, and Ian Punnett, I'm George Norrie. Somewhere out there on Coast to Coast AM, we'll see you on our next edition. Until then, be safe, everyone.

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10: I'm Sue Guzman. Secretary of State Marco Rubio optimistic a peace deal may soon be worked out between the U.S. and Iran, saying Sunday night a pretty solid proposal is on the table. House Speaker Mike Johnson telling Fox and Friends Weekend that a peace deal will help Republicans keep control of Congress come November.
11: When this settles out, gas prices come back down to earth. That means your grocery prices come down again because of transport costs and all the rest. It's going to be a big factor. The kitchen table issues are going to decide the midterm.
10: We're learning more about the gunman shot dead by Secret Service agents after opening fire at the White House.
12: The suspects allegedly had multiple run-ins with the Secret Service and had a history of mental health issues. He was reportedly detained by Secret Service on June 26 last year for flagging down agents and making threats.
10: Fox's Madeline Rivera, the gunfire critically injuring a bystander. 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
4: I'm for the child who's attended 8 schools in 4 years because he's in foster care. 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
10: In a rush for a peace deal. On Fox News, I'm Sue Guzman. President Trump says the deal to end the conflict with Iran is nearly finalized. But as we hear from Fox's Ashley Hogan, the president is not in a rush and vows to take his time to achieve results.
11: One senior administration official tells Fox the deal is 95% of the way there, but that this is not something that will happen today or tomorrow. And that source telling Fox that the president says that could mean 5, 6, or 7 days. President Trump says that these negotiations are proceeding. He told his team not to rush, and if he makes a deal with Iran, it would be one that is unlike what the Obama administration had made in the past. So this source also telling Fox that they see this as an opportunity to bring down the costs for Americans, at the same time ensure that Iran does not have a nuclear capability in the future.
10: Iran will reportedly reopen the Strait of Hormuz as part of the deal, although Iranian state media is casting doubt on that. In exchange, the U.S. will reportedly end its blockade of Iranian ports. President Trump says any deal must include removing Iran's stockpile of enriched uranium. Firefighters working to prevent a crisis as a chemical tank at GKN Aerospace Transparency Systems plant could explode as pressure is building inside. Thousands of residents ordered to evacuate. We have more from Fox's Ashley Strohmeyer.
11: The risk of a major explosion at a Southern California aerospace plant is potentially lower. This after authorities say they found a crack in an overheating storage tank that could help relieve pressure. The tank started failing Thursday, forcing about 50,000 people to evacuate. Firefighters have been spraying the tank with water to cool the chemicals inside. Now, that plant is located about 40 miles south of Los Angeles.
10: No injuries reported. Air monitoring tests have found pollution to be within normal limits, and residents have filed a lawsuit against the company Saturday out of concern for the value of their homes. 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
0: 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Stacey Keach, Sean Astin, Michael York, and Kristen Bell provide the voices for some of Jesus' notable followers. 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
10: Ukrainian President Vladimir Zelensky says Russia used a powerful Oreshnik ballistic missile in a mass attack on Kyiv. This marks the third time the missile, which is capable of carrying nuclear or conventional warheads, has been used in Ukraine. At least four people were killed and more than 100 others injured. A lot of Americans are staying home this Memorial Day due to high gas prices.
13: Hawker Research found that 4 in 10 Americans won't travel anywhere this summer. Some who are hitting the road are skimping elsewhere.
14: The fun money goes towards the gas, I guess.
13: A Bank of America study found that nearly 10% of travelers are actually canceling a summer vacation because of high gas prices. The national average for a gallon of gas was at $4.55 at the start of the holiday weekend, according to AAA, compared to $3.19 last year. AAA is still predicting a record-breaking 45 million Americans will fly or drive this weekend. Airbnb says a third of summer travelers are staying closer to home to save, noting the trend of playcations, staying at cheaper fun spots like rural retreats. Caroline Shively, Fox News.
10: Swedish race car driver Felix Rosenquist passed David Malukas on the last lap to win the Indy 500 at the Indianapolis Motor Speedway Sunday, the closest win in the race's history at 2/100ths of a second.
15: To be able to have a finish like that, it's just, I think that itself on any track is a massive win for me, but to do it here at Indy in front of this magical set of all these fans and a lot of Swedish fans as well.
10: Now, Rosenquist was named IndyCar Rookie of the Year in 2019. 9-story building under construction in the city north of the Philippine capital collapsed, leaving at least one Malaysian tourist dead and 21 workers trapped. 24 were able to safely evacuate hundreds of people, and officers are assisting in those rescue efforts. The collapse occurred in a crowded neighborhood near a former U.S. Air Force base. I'm Sue Guzman. This is Fox News.
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21: Expect rain and drizzle with a low of 49. Tomorrow there will be periods of rain extending into the early afternoon, reaching a high of 62. Tomorrow night will be mostly cloudy with a low of 49. Tuesday is looking pleasant with intervals of sunshine and clouds and a high of 79. As for Wednesday, there might be a morning shower in some areas. Otherwise, skies will be predominantly cloudy with a high of 75. For Blueberry Broadcasting, I'm AccuWeather meteorologist Jason Catarina.

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4: 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I'm Deborah Valentine. Fox News learning that a peace agreement with Iran is 95% complete. More from Fox's Ashley Webster in Tel Aviv.
5: So according to Axios, both countries would sign a memorandum of understanding that would last 60 days but could be extended. And during that period, the Strait of Hormuz would be open with no tolls, and Iran would agree to clear any mines that it has deployed.
4: In exchange, the U.S. would lift its blockade of Iranian ports and unfreeze Tehran's assets. The two countries would continue negotiations over Tehran's nuclear capabilities. Annual services taking place at Arlington National Cemetery this Memorial Day.
6: This is tradition for the commander-in-chief. President Trump will lead a wreath-laying ceremony at the Tomb of the Unknown Soldier at Arlington National Cemetery in Virginia.
4: Fox's Jared Halpern reporting. 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
7: Progress reported. I'm Deborah Valentine, Fox News. U.S. President Donald Trump says a proposed peace deal with Iran is 95% complete, although talks are continuing. U.S. Secretary of State Marco Rubio tells reporters before leaving New Delhi, India, that President Trump will not accept a bad deal from Tehran.
8: This issue, no one has done more, and no one has been more serious about the threat of a nuclear Iran than President Trump has been. And so I'm very confident, and we should all be very confident, that we're either going to have a good agreement or we're going to have to deal with it another way. We'd prefer to have a good agreement.
7: It also calls for the easing of restrictions on Iran's frozen assets and reopening its ports. A 60-day period for negotiations over Tehran's nuclear program is also proposed. If completed, the peace deal would end the joint U.S. military operation with Tehran, which began on February 28th. Ukraine's president says four people have died and hundreds were injured following a Russian missile and drone attack. Fox's Stephanie Bennett reports from London.
9: Russia targeting locations across the country, but mainly hitting in Kyiv. Roughly 30 residential buildings were damaged, including schools, one of the capital's oldest food markets, the Chernobyl Museum, a water supply facility, and National Art Museum. Ukrainian officials say Russia fired 90 missiles and around 600 drones. Zelensky said Russia also used the hypersonic Oreshnik ballistic missile on a city 50 miles south of the capital. Now, Zelensky, he wrote on X earlier today, in part, quote, "We are doing our best to achieve peace and protect people, everything. It is important that Ukraine is not alone. Decisions are needed from the United States, from Europe, and others to make that old Oreshnik in Moscow finally utter the word peace."
7: The conflict began in February 2022. 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
4: Chicago, the latest U.S. city to deal with a violent teen takeover.
5: Five Chicago police officers were hospitalized early Sunday morning after being struck by an 18-year-old driver during a teen takeover on the city's west side. Hundreds of minors had gathered to shut down the street when the driver hit the officers, eventually crashing into a squad car. The teen is in custody and the officers are in good condition. Last week, hundreds of officers were called to break up fights at a teen takeover in Long Branch, New Jersey. And officials in Seaside Heights, New Jersey are deploying a number of preventative measures this Memorial Day to try to keep the holiday violence free. Sue Guzman, Fox News.
4: President Trump pays tribute to America's fallen Monday at Arlington National Cemetery.
6: As is tradition for the commander-in-chief, President Trump will lead a wreath-laying ceremony at the Tomb of the Unknown Soldier at Arlington National Cemetery in Virginia. The president's Memorial Day speech comes as thousands of American soldiers, sailors, and airmen are deployed to the Middle East amid ongoing operations against Iran. 13 service members have been killed since the launch of Operation Epic Fury in February. President Trump says the war with Iran will be over soon. At the White House, Jared Halpern, Fox News.
4: Swedish racer Felix Rosenqvist passed David Malukas on the last lap to win the Indy 500 at Indianapolis Motor Speedway Sunday. It's the closest win in the race's history at 2/100th of a second. And Rosenqvist tells Fox's Garrett Tenney he's also celebrating another milestone, becoming a parent.
7: It was going to be tough to bring our baby Stella here, 16 days old. So we decided that they were going to be home. So I'm just so happy, even, you know, becoming a father. Now, already then, I was like, whatever happens next, it's just a bonus.
4: Rosenqvist was named IndyCar Rookie of the Year in 2019. Alex Palou, last year's winner, finished seventh. I'm Deborah Valentine. This is Fox News.
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10: Tomorrow night will be mostly cloudy with a low of 49. Tuesday is looking pleasant with intervals of sunshine and clouds and a high of 79. As for Wednesday, there might be a morning shower in some areas. Otherwise, skies will be predominantly cloudy with a high of 75. For Blueberry Broadcasting, I'm AccuWeather meteorologist Jason Caterina.
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6: Fox News, I'm Sue Guzman. President Trump hoping now to finalize a deal that can put an end to the conflict with Iran. He says he's not going to rush things. Speaking in India, Secretary of State Marco Rubio told reporters.
7: It's a little while to hear back. So we have what I think is a pretty solid thing on the table in terms of their ability to open up the straits, get the straits open.
6: Swedish race car driver Felix Rosenquist passing David Malukas on the last lap to win the Indy 500 at Indianapolis Motor Speedway Sunday. It was the closest win in the race's history at 2/100ths of a second.
8: To be able to have a finish like that is just, I think that itself on any track is a massive win for me. But to do it here at Indy in front of this magical set of this, all these fans and a lot of Swedish fans as well.
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0: stroll. Cha-cha, hefty stroll.
1: Hefty, hefty, hefty.
0: Hefty slider bag, silly with a slide. One more time now, y'all. Come on.
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7: News. I'm Deborah Valentine. President Trump says a proposed peace deal with Iran is 95% complete. U.S. Secretary of State Marco Rubio telling reporters before leaving New Delhi that President Trump will not accept a bad deal from Tehran.
8: This issue, no one has done more and no one has been more serious about the threat of a nuclear Iran than President Trump has been. And so I'm very confident, we should all be very confident, that we're not going to have a, we're either going to have a good agreement or we're going to have to deal with it another way. We'd prefer to have a good agreement.
7: It calls for the easing of restrictions on Iran's frozen assets and reopening its ports. AAA predicting record travel of 45 million Americans during the official Memorial Day holiday despite high gas prices, which is causing changes in people's plans.
9: Airbnb says a third of summer travelers are staying closer to home to save, noting the trend of playcations, staying at cheaper fun spots like rural retreats.
7: Fox's Caroline Shively. 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
2: Ukraine's president says four people have died and hundreds were hurt following a Russian missile and drone attack. Fox's Stephanie Bennett reports from London.
3: Russia targeting locations across the country, but mainly hitting in Kyiv. Roughly 30 residential buildings were damaged, including schools, one of the capital's oldest food markets, the Chernobyl Museum, a water supply facility, and National Art Museum. Ukrainian officials say Russia fired 90 missiles and around 600 drones. Zelensky said Russia also used the hypersonic Oryshnik ballistic missile on a city 50 miles south of the capital. Now, Zelensky, he wrote on X earlier today, in part, quote, "We are doing our best to achieve peace and protect people, everything. It is important that Ukraine is not alone. Decisions are needed from the United States, from Europe, and others to make that old Oryshnik in Moscow finally utter the word peace."
2: Russia's defense ministry says the strikes were in retaliation for Ukrainian strikes inside Russia. The current conflict began in February 2022 when Russia attacked Ukraine. President Trump pays tribute to America's fallen today at Arlington National Cemetery.
4: As is tradition for the commander-in-chief, President Trump will lead a wreath-laying ceremony at the Tomb of the Unknown Soldier at Arlington National Cemetery in Virginia. The president's Memorial Day speech comes as thousands of American soldiers, sailors, and airmen are deployed to the Middle East amid ongoing operations against Iran. 13 service members have been killed since the launch of Operation Epic Fury in February. President Trump says the war with Iran will be over soon. At the White House, Jared Halpern, Fox News.
2: The fan-voted 2026 American Music Awards will celebrate the year's most iconic music. Taylor Swift leads with 8 nominations, followed by Morgan Wallen, Olivia Dean, Sabrina Carpenter, and Somber with 7 each. It airs live on CBS at 8 p.m. Eastern Time. I'm Deborah Valentine. This is Fox News.
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13: Early afternoon with a high of 62. Tonight will be mostly cloudy with a low of 49. Tomorrow's looking pleasant with a mix of sunshine and clouds and a high of 79. Wednesday may see a morning shower in some areas, otherwise staying cloudy with a high of 75. Thursday will be cloudy and cooler with a couple of showers and a high of 59. For Blueberry Broadcasting, I'm AccuWeather meteorologist Jason Caterina.
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19: News conference yesterday, the Sierra Club of Maine endorsing 3 candidates for governor, all Democrats, no surprise, Bellows, Jackson, and Pingree. I wonder if the club may have used ranked choice voting when picking them. so they didn't have to go through the whole headache of RCV tabulation. I don't know.
7: Number four.
15: According to court records, Cutler kept encrypted files on an electronic device. He's accused of giving three incorrect passwords through his lawyer to an investigator who was trying to examine the device last week.
19: P. Wolf, I know you have it in the news today. That's WABI reporting that Elliot Cutler has violated probation for a fifth time, this time for not turning over, or rather turning over incorrect passwords on the electronics with which prosecutors say he views pornography. Okay, I'm calling it right now. Maine Morning News text line punchline. What's Elliot Cutler's password?
20: Gosh, let the floodgates open.
19: Okay, it's got to be clean enough for us to read on the air.
20: Yes.
19: Okay, what's Elliot Cutler's password?
7: Number three.
21: You're alleging that the Southern Poverty Law Center was paying the leaders of KKK and other groups to continue their operations? Is that?
22: I'm not alleging it. The grand jury returned an indictment that says that.
19: That is precisely the sound cut I was looking for, and the DOJ delivered it. I knew members of the press would say, are you alleging this? No. This went to a grand jury, and the grand jury returned indictments, not allegations. The indictments indicate that the Southern Poverty Law Center was paying extremists to spy and to start the fires so the center could continue to take donations to put out the fires, meanwhile pocketing hundreds of thousands of dollars in cash. And what was the reason Joe Biden said he wanted to get into to run for president? Because of, was it Charlottesville? 2017, right?
20: Holy smokes.
19: Yeah, wow.
7: Number two.
23: We're confident that the petition gathering process was well done, and we're confident that in the end, we believe that the petition signatures that were gathered were done in sufficient number to withstand this challenge.
19: That's Tim Woodcock. He's the attorney for Protect Girls Sports. Confident that the question will still make the ballot in November, even as the three people brought a legal challenge, and now a court has ordered them to toss some of the signatures certified by the Secretary of State to separate transgender athletes from girls' sports and safe spaces. We'll catch up with Leland Strife of Protect Girls Sports during the Newsmakers Hour.
7: Number one.
24: Just one day after Virginia voters approved legislation to redraw the state's congressional maps, a state court judge says, hold up, not so fast. That judge's order blocks the state from certifying the results or putting the new maps into effect.
19: Okay, what happened in Virginia, I don't think it's not just a Virginia story. I think it matters to Maine. I think it matters to all of America because I see this. I'm calling it a seat-by-seat arms race. And if we're not careful, the next civil war. And once you see it that way, redistricting stops looking like some dry procedural argument. Okay, this person should be voting in this district. This person should be voting in that district. It starts to look like what I think it is really becoming, a national battle, a civil war over who gets to shape the battlefield even before voters show up at the polls. Now, Texas already had the rules in place to redraw its map. That's critical. A lot of people say, well, Texas started this. Texas already had rules in place to redraw the map. So Texas Republicans used the power that voters had already given them. Great. And California and Virginia then stepped up to change the rules so they could change their maps. But they didn't quite do it in a legal way. And those mechanics matter. Same temptation, same instinct, same disease. I call it a disease, and here's the disease. I alluded to it earlier. Politicians are now picking their voters instead of voters picking their politicians. That's at the center of this whole thing. Representation is supposed to mean people choose their leaders. That's why James Madison right now is in his grave and he's going, what are you people doing? But instead, both parties are now scanning the country for any opening, a court ruling, special session, constitutional amendment, maybe a referendum, maybe there's a loophole, so they can grab another House seat. Now, the timing here is critical. Before the next census. And that is not normal map making. That is not traditional cartography. Well, it might be choreography. It might sound like a dance to some of these people. I think it's an arms race. And that's why I say James Madison. He may not be rolling over in his grave, but I bet he's rolling his eyes, because this is starting to look a whole lot less like representative government. We are a republic democracy, a constitutional republic. It's more like battlefield engineering, and Virginia is the example. It just presented itself as an example. The vote was narrow. Did you hear how narrow the vote was? Was it 51.4% to 48.5%? You might think, well, up on top, whole percentage point. That's 1.57 million said yes to the idea. 1.48 million said no. And stop us if this sounds familiar. Ready? Big population centers carried the vote. Portland. And big money poured in for this. It's Maine politics right there. And what was a closely divided House delegation could now become, I think, a dramatically more Democrat one. And that alone should be enough to raise some alarms, because here comes the second layer. The win is not even clean. The judge stepped in late yesterday and said the result, nope, you can't certify that for now. Lawmakers may have not followed their own rules and saying the ballot language was misleading. Holy cow. Is Virginia Maine or is Maine Virginia? I'm not sure which, Paul.
0: Oh.
19: Because everything that's happening there, we're seeing shades of it happening here. They didn't follow their own rules. You know what that reminds me of? Reminds me of Democrats in Augusta saying, okay, we want RCV voting for House seats and House Senate seats and governor, and going to the court and saying, let's try this again. And then once again being saying, no, you can't do that. You're going to violate your own rules. So the fight is not just over the map. The fight is over the rules that they were trying to bend to get to the map. And it also has a lot to do with whether voters were plainly told what they were approving. Holy, that sounds like, did Shenna Bellows write the question that Virginia voted on? Once you have politicians changing rules so they can change maps, and then a judge saying, whoa, hold on, maybe the process itself was defective, and this whole thing starts to look even less like democracy, even less like a constitutional republic, and more like trench warfare. And the bullets are legal filings. And I think that's why Virginia matters. Because California did not end the fight with Texas. California was a counterpunch. And then Virginia was another counterpunch. Texas says, we're going to redraw. We got the rules in place. California says, you do that, we're going to do it over here. Hey, oh, wait, we got to change the rules to do it, because I don't want to change the whole Constitution. I can't do that. That's a heavy lift. Let's do it this way. Court says, no, you can't do that. Virginia says, all right, rolls up. It's like a bar fight. Now, Virginia says, all right, I'm going to get in this. Here's the question. Who's next? Because that's how an arms war works. Do you ever play Risk? One side moves. The other side does not say, oh, let us restore principle. No, they say, all right, I'll take a swing at you. And I think all eyes right now are on Florida, because I think Florida's next. Texas does what it is already aligned to do. California says, let's give it a shot. Mm-hmm. Virginia says, let's give it a shot. Hey, we did it. Judge says, no. Florida goes, okay, here, hold my margarita. Watch this. Every new move becomes an excuse for the next one. And every escalation becomes a justification. Well, I had to do this because Texas do this. And now Florida can say, well, I had to do this because Virginia did this. And that's why I think this is starting to look like not one with rifles, not one with tanks, but one with congressional district lines, with counties, with ballot language, with court fights, with outside money. This is starting to look like civil war. Now, let me bring it back to Maine. Teeny tiny Maine. I say population, teeny tiny Maine. What's our official population? 1.3, maybe million?
0: Ish.
19: Paul, can you gander it? I'm curious what that is. I should have checked that out. I should have written this down. The real point is our population, the number, you know this. Remember civics class, kids? You get a member in the U.S. House of Representatives for every, what, 500,000 people? Is that it? Because this is where we in Maine should actually be concerned for what has happened in Virginia, what in California, and yeah, in Texas, too. Virginia has 11 U.S. House seats. And if the judge's halt doesn't hold in place, they're going to get a whole lot more Democrats. It doesn't matter which party they're going to get, okay? They're going to be able to help stack the U.S. House of Representatives. Maine has two. We just have two. Based on the population of 1.4,
0: but on the high end, 1,414,874 Mainers.
19: Could you be any more specific, please? Oh, come on, man. Really? That means if Virginia makes its move, Maine would not become some technical adjustment affecting a sliver of the delegation. It could change half of Maine's representation in Washington in one move. That's why this matters to Maine. Let me put it this way. This matters to Maine because if the other states do this, Maine won't matter. If this keeps up what other states do, it matters to Maine because Maine won't matter. Imagine in our own state, imagining if the majority party in Augusta once again goes and says, you know, before the next census, you know, can we remember this day, April 23rd? Because I would not be surprised as the census arrives if we see someone start to utter, I don't know if it will be publicly heard, but I think someone will utter the idea of maybe it's time we once again look at how we're drawing some lines so we can make darn sure that we get who we want there between the first and second congressional districts in our seat, in our state. That would feel really personal, wouldn't it? I think people in our part of the world who probably have no care of what's going on. Virginia had a vote. What was that? Texas did what? California's squabbling about what now? But here in Maine, that would be different. Why are you moving my town? Why is Pingree on my ballot? Why now? And the two most important words formed in a question in politics. Who benefits? And are they only doing this because of population changes? Or because they want one of our only two House seats to be harder for the other side to win? And that's why it matters to Maine. Because if the population continues to shift to south, if the population in rural Maine, which is red, versus southern Maine and the coast of Maine down there turns blue or bluer, let's put Waterville back up there. Lewiston, Auburn is there. Okay, good. We want to keep it right there. You stay right there because you're going to more likely vote blue. And the people north of Bangor, as few as they are not going to get the representation that they want. Okay, this is why this all matters to Maine. And this is why we've asked this as the Central Maine Denture Center question of the day.
0: Do you agree with intentionally redrawing congressional districts to stack political power in the U.S. House of Representatives?
19: You notice I didn't put an R or a D in that question. Mm-hmm. It's just straight out.
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7: Texas had the rules in place, so they did it. California answered. They had to tweak something to try to get it done. Virginia voted to do it, but a judge has said not no, but whoa. And we wonder if Florida may jump in next. 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
8: Do you agree with intentionally redrawing congressional districts to stack political power in the U.S. House of Representatives?
7: And we're talking about why it matters to Maine. We only have two, and whoever we put there, or they could even start to redraw once again lines in the state of Maine. Ed on the PDQ door telephone line. Ed, we want to know. Ed, what are you thinking?
9: I'm agreeing with you, and I don't think that they should be redistricting like that. But with that federal judge kind of turnabout is fair play maybe for a change. And I agreed with what you said. The first things out of your mouth when you did your editorial, well played.
7: The idea that politicians are picking their voters and voters are not picking the politicians in this case.
9: Yes, resonated.
7: Indeed. Ed, thank you so much. 1-800-966-1039. Caller, our question of the day looks at what Virginia has done because California tried and Texas did it. Florida may be next. It matters to Maine because we're such a small state. Do you agree with intentionally redrawing congressional districts to stack political power, R or D or whatever, in the U.S. House of Representatives, caller?
10: Good morning, fellas. Texas did it because they had an increase of population of 2 million. Florida wants to do it because they have an increased population of several million.
7: Mm-hmm.
10: Virginia did not. California had a decrease in population. They shouldn't have been allowed to do it. They had to jump hoops to get that done. No, I don't agree with it, Rick, but I did agree with Texas because of the population increase and Florida.
7: Mrs. Wadsworth, thank you so much. 1-800-966-1039. Text messages coming to us on not only our personal cellular devices.
8: Oh, boy.
7: Love it when this happens. But also into our Varney Group text line at 601-207-4478. 601-207-4478. Redrawing the congressional maps in each state should be unconstitutional. Put a pin in that. We'll come back to it. They were set up centuries ago when we started having a government, and they should not be redrawn for one party's favor or another. So I vote no. It is constitutional to change your congressional districts. In fact, I think that's part of the argument that it was, by the way, it was a state judge in Virginia that told Virginia, whoa, you can't do that. It wasn't a federal judge. It was a state judge, I believe. You can change it. But as I read it to understand it and try to, you need to change your constitution. And by example, in Maine, to change the constitution of the state of Maine, you need a majority in the House. No, two-thirds in the House, two-thirds in the Senate, and a majority of Maine voters to say yes. Governor doesn't get a say. Well, unless the governor goes and votes along with the citizens. But you need two-thirds House, two-thirds Senate, and the people have to say yes. That's not how Virginia went about trying to redraw their lines. But if they're allowed to redraw their lines without the heavy lift of changing their constitution, that's why I'm concerned that you will see other states start to join in. And that's why I'm concerned that that is the next civil war. I know this is complicated, Paul, and I don't know if anyone's chiming in online on our Facebook page or on our Insta page this morning. You seeing anything?
8: Oh, yeah. Men writes, the House of, the House of Representatives should represent the will of each state's electorate. No, never have on both sides. A lot of yes-nos.

0: Really? Split. I suppose, you know, let's face it. If a state had done something similar to this, we found a way to change the rules so we could get even more Republicans in the House, so we could have an easier way of moving forward an agenda before the next census. We might not be talking about it. Maybe. I don't know. State Representative Jim Thorne, listening to the conversation, writes to us, gerrymandering. Yes, we understand. Mm-hmm. What would you call it these days, though?
1: Well, actually, Paul writes, no. Odd how if red states do this, it's cheating and a threat to democracy. If blue states do it, it's not cheating and they're saving democracy.
0: Don't make me turn on the sarcasm filter for that. Caller, hello. It's Maine's Morning News. We're looking at what Virginia did because California tried, because Texas did it first and Florida may be next. And it matters to Maine because we don't have enough power in the House as it is, some would argue. What are you thinking? Do you agree with intentionally redrawing congressional districts to stack political power in the U.S. House of Representatives, caller?
2: 100% don't agree, but I feel like our constitutional republic is going to wind up being destroyed by our democracy.
0: That's a great point. You know, the very fact that you've got people calling it a democracy when they don't understand that it's a constitutional republic. Whenever I encounter someone with that, that I actually want to engage them in conversation, I say, could you do me a favor? Could you say that Pledge of Allegiance for me? And to the what for which it stands?
1: Republic.
0: Thank you. Caller, what do you think? Do you agree with intentionally redrawing congressional districts? Some would argue changing the rules like they tried to do in Virginia until a state judge at least just said, whoa, to stack political power in the U.S. House of Representatives. What are you thinking?
2: Good morning, Rick. Good morning, Paul. Absolutely not. Absolutely not. You know, taxation without representation is it was one of the things that pushed us into a Revolutionary War. I mean, it was the Stamp Act. I think it was a 2% Stamp Act, and that's all it took. I mean, it's ridiculous what they're doing now. You got a popular vote, an electoral vote. I mean, that's a big deal, too. I mean, we're a little state with, like you said, 1.4 million. I mean, some of these states have 30 million, 20 million, 50 million. I mean, if they have their way, they're just going to put us in the dark corner, and our votes won't even matter. I'm so glad you guys are talking about this. Keep it going.
0: 1-800-966-1039. A listener says, well, we still got our two senators. Yeah. And you get two from each state until Puerto Rico muscles their way in, I suppose. But that's why this matters. The House is based on about 500,000. So we're at 1.4, right? Is it based on 500,000? Because if people could hurry up and have babies, maybe we could get ourselves a third. Oh, can you imagine the way that a majority party would try to draw up a third congressional district in the state of
1: Maine? What I was thinking was, yeah. You know, when we redraw, I was like, well, what if we decided to just make another district?
0: How many do we need?
1: I
0: wonder how many we need.
1: I was going to say, this is going to be some research,
0: can you look it up? Well, hang on a second. Hey, Toto.
1: Oh, there you go.
0: Hey, Toto, how much more of a population do we need in the state of Maine? We're at 1.4 million now for us to get a third representative in the U.S. House. We'll see what Toto says to that. Caller, hello. It's Maine's Morning News, and we're asking you the question of the day. Do you agree with intentionally redrawing congressional districts to stack political power in the U.S. House of Representatives?
3: Good morning, Paul. Good morning, Rick. No, I don't. However, it will happen every time they take a census. They're going to redistrict anyways due to the population shift. This is why Democrats bring the refugees and asylum seekers and put them in the major population centers, Portland, Lewiston, Auburn, up and down the coast, to strengthen that Democratic grip, or the Democrat grip, in Southern Maine. And that will be your third district, will be all Southern Maine.
0: We alluded to it a moment ago when we talked of Lewiston Auburn, because L.A. is in the second congressional district. And that's why you often saw political parties reach to someone who would have appeal to those living in L.A., Lewiston Auburn. Still a very French, okay? And Paula Page, even though from Waterville, would appeal there. Mm-hmm. Jared Golden, his backyard. And I wonder if that's why Austin Terrio had such a difficult time being from the county.
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0: stroll. 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
1: Hefty, hefty, hefty.
0: Hefty slider bag, silly with a slide. 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Come on.
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3: Early afternoon with a high of 62. Tonight will be mostly cloudy with a low of 49. Tomorrow's looking pleasant with a mix of sunshine and clouds and a high of 79. Wednesday may see a morning shower in some areas, otherwise staying cloudy with a high of 75. Thursday will be cloudy and cooler with a couple of showers and a high of 59. For Blueberry Broadcasting, I'm AccuWeather meteorologist Jason Caterina.
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6: Do you realize how difficult it is to get an appointment with an LCPC? 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Emma Richards, welcome back to our program.
7: Good morning.
6: Okay. You said you want to talk about what today?
7: Communication.
6: Yeah.
7: I think probably a lot of people, when they hear communication, go immediately to maybe relationships.
6: Yeah.
7: Yep.
6: That's what I thought you were talking about when you sent the text and we were going to talk about this today.
7: So. Yeah. So, well, communication is obviously a broad thing, but it's something that humans have to do. It's how we communicate with each other in our society, right?
6: You take that little spaceship Earth tour in Epcot, and they say that the greatest invention ever for humankind is communication. Mm-hmm. Because if we didn't figure communication and language, we wouldn't have been able to, with our spears, surround the Tyrannosaurus and kill it and eat.
7: Right. So we need it. It's essential to, like what you just said, it's essential to our survival.
6: True.
7: But a lot of us really suck at it.
8: Even those with a communications degree.
6: Yeah, right. Preach, sister. Go ahead.
7: So that's why there's so many different kinds of communication and ways that you can think about it, right? But most of my job is teaching people how to identify their own emotions and then communicate them to other people to get their needs met. Okay. That's most of my job.
6: We got a million questions already for this. Okay. What if you do, how do you get someone to communicate when they don't want to communicate?
7: Well, that's just it too. You can't control other people, right? There's an internal locus of control, an external locus of control. What is it that's within my control? Mm-hmm. I can control how I communicate. That's it. Mm-hmm. I can't control if I'm trying to communicate to somebody else and they aren't able to or don't want to. Right. But so what I tell people is the only thing you can do is do your very best to express in the healthiest, safest way possible what is going on with you. And even if all you do is accurately communicate what's going on with inside of you to another human being, that in itself is healing and effective, even if that person doesn't respond.
6: I was going to say just getting it out.
7: Yep.
6: Okay, so just getting it out is healthy for you.
7: For the individual.
6: Yes.
7: Yes. Because the better you are able to accurately identify and interpret your own emotions and what's going on inside of you, the more at peace you will be.
6: Okay, not everybody is Brave Little Toaster, and they don't dare do that. Mm-hmm. Because they're afraid that, well, in this day and age, I might offend someone, they might get mad at me, they might shut down, they might even move further away.
7: And it might make you what?
6: Vulnerable.
7: Yeah.
6: Did I say the right word?
7: You did. That was the exact word I was thinking of.
6: We didn't plan this at all.
7: Hey,
6: all we talked about was we're going to talk about communication today.
7: Literally, all I said was communication.
6: All right. Okay. No one wants to be vulnerable, though. Go ahead. No, go ahead.
7: It makes me mad.
6: Okay, this is your time.
7: Yeah,
6: we talked about this.
7: This makes me the fact that people struggle so much with vulnerability is one of the major issues in our society. Why? We are all human beings who experience very similar things and have it more in common with the person next to us, even if it's a stranger, than we currently realize. And if one person is able to be vulnerable you often see a ripple effect, right? It's the domino. One person opens up and is vulnerable, and another person might have the bravery to be like, oh, I want to do that. Because when people are afraid of being vulnerable, they die. That is how people who are suicidal die. The ones who actually commit suicide and are successful, right, when they die by that means, it's because they could not express that extreme vulnerability to other people.
6: Challenge. They were made to feel that they could not express that vulnerability.
7: For some reason, yes.
6: Okay.
7: Because they're afraid of how they'll be viewed, because they're afraid of how they might be treated, because they're scared of being locked up and thrown away the key, as people like to say, like, they're going to put me away somewhere, right? They're afraid of what the consequence might be of being that vulnerable with another human being.
6: How many people successfully get around that?
7: I mean, I feel like it's getting better, right? The more
6: I thought your immediate answer, locked and loaded, would have been not enough.
7: It's not enough.
6: Yeah,
7: I do think I see some change in the sense that I have a unique experience on watching people change. I see so many people in a week, and some of my clients I've known for 5+ years, and the amount of change that I have witnessed, I feel it gives me a unique experience on, like, I know what it looks like when people are able to change and be vulnerable, right? And so I think I see it, but I you're right, it's not enough, because people are still at a drastically high rate. Like, we have high rates of suicide in our world, right? I can't remember what it was. There was a really high statistic this year. Like, we broke a record for in the first, like, 3 months of the year.
6: See that you said that, and Paul already he reached for the mouse.
7: Yes, because I remember seeing something. We had hit, like, a record number of deaths by suicide already in 2026.
6: Well, compounding aggravated that is that things stink right now.
7: Oh yeah,
6: in so many ways.
7: I like to say the world's on fire.
6: Okay. If your world is not on fire, good for you. Take a look and have a heart for those whose world is on fire. Well, even if they're communicating that to you,
7: have gratitude. You know, if your life feels pretty peaceful right now, that's incredible. Mm-hmm. Have an incredible amount of gratitude for that.
6: So how do we begin to move our society or those in our lives to understand that they can move beyond the risk of vulnerability and open up to us for the sake of communication and a stronger relationship and a happier life? How do we begin that?
7: It all starts from your inner circle. Right? Your immediate relationships, your best friend, your wife, your partner, your kids, your best friends, the people you interact with at work, right? If you start with whatever your inner circle is, like I said, it's going to have a ripple effect, right? So if you start doing that, other people are going to witness it, and hopefully it'll be contagious. Like, wow, they were really brave, and they were able to open up, and, you know, I think that was really awesome that they were able to do that. And also, it's cathartic. Okay? It is a release. I've said this before. Emotions are energy in motion. They have to go somewhere. So if you're not expressing them and finding a way to manage them, it's getting stuck inside of you and causing all kinds of problems, right? So you have to let your emotions move through you somehow. Expressing them, exercising, and going to therapy, reaching out to your supports, maybe doing something in an online community, because that's been very helpful. A lot of people do online communities because they feel a little safer, right? But at least they're still expressing and communicating what's going on.
6: That's
7: going
6: to be a topic for another day. In-person counseling versus online counseling, which is more effective. Put a pin in that. We'll come back to it. Emma Richards, Moving Mountains Mental Health. Friend of the program, Betsy, who fights a lot of child care battles for herself and for others in Augusta, writes to us, vulnerable, 2 exclamation points. Get comfortable with vulnerable. It's how I've made it through the abuse of the last 8 years, and I've made the best connections. Vulnerability, showing your cracks, that's how either the light gets in or the light gets out.
7: Yep. Both. Right? And it just shows other people, too. Like, we're not alone in it. Right? We all have stuff going on. None of us go through this life unscathed.
6: How do I tell someone in my mixed up, muddled up, shook up, 14 items or less, screaming at the microwave to hurry the heck up because I've got to be somewhere yesterday world, that I would love to sit down and have you open up and be vulnerable to me and communicate with me, but I just don't have time for it right now?
7: You have to make time. Because what is important, we have to prioritize. Right? And if
6: that depends on how close this person is in my orbit, right? I mean, Paul has Sarah, I have Elizabeth. You have all of these clients coming to you, all of these people that are orbiting around you.
7: Yeah.
6: You got to prioritize some people in your life.
7: Well, you do. And especially if you're making a point to say, I really want this to happen. I want you to have the opportunity to be vulnerable with me. And then to say, but I don't have time. That's BS. Right? Because it's important. You just indicated that that was important. Prioritize it. Do it for your loved ones. Do it for yourself. Right? Like at the end of the day, it doesn't matter how productive you are. I am so tired of this environment in which it's only your value is your productivity, right? At the end of the day, what you go home to is you go to bed sitting, like laying next to your wife and your family. You wake up the next day and your family is the one that's there. When everything hits the fan, your loved ones are the ones that you lean on, right? So at the end of the day, it's really that matters. So make time. You have to.
6: I think I would like to at least say, hey, let's find some time.
7: Let's make time.
6: Okay. I'd say that to the other person.
7: Yes. Instead of being like, oh, I don't really have time. I want to make time. That's a cognitive reframe. How can I reframe that to be more goal-oriented and positive? I feel busy and overwhelmed, but I'm going to make time for this because it's important.
6: Okay. Tough question. Many people with text message to us, okay? Emma Richards, Moving Mountains Mental Health, talking common sense to us. Many people learn not to be vulnerable because those in their inner circle have at some point in time used that vulnerability against them, maybe in a divorce, a breakup, or a job-related situation.
7: Yep.
6: It's tough to get around that.
7: It is, and that's when I say, too, it's a matter of there is a certain amount of discernment, right, about who you're being vulnerable with at what point in your life and to what extent. But I would argue that even if you're vulnerable and someone uses that against you, that it has nothing to do with you.
6: Oh, that's hard to hear, though.
7: I know. But again, that's that category. This is something that I have the conversation with people all the time. I know that you don't like this, but it's not in your control. Unfortunately, that shows way more about their character, that they would use your most vulnerable moments against you for their own benefit. That's the kind of character they have, not you.
6: Yeah, sometimes it takes a lot of best friends to get together and have something that smacks of an intervention that tells you that that person in your life is using your vulnerability, but you're so blindly in love that you don't believe it.
7: Yeah. So if someone does, that's it's a horrible thing to do to another human.

0: And when I figured it out.
1: Genius.
0: And it wasn't even expensive.
1: Yeah. Just little things.
0: Holy cow. And
1: here's your favorite drink.
0: Bloom. Did I tell you this already?
1: No.
0: Soda and a cup and a straw.
1: Yep.
0: I was doing all the acts of service in the world.
1: And she was like, I really just want you to bring me a Diet Coke.
0: Have I told you this already?
1: No. You haven't.
0: How do you know this?
2: She's good.
0: And then one day, good, she's great. And then one day I said to myself, after hearing a podcast about love languages, yep. I said, you know what? I brought her a soda and a cup and a straw. She sprung up out of her seat, muckled onto me like we were first dating, and I got the biggest wet smooch on my cheek, and I'm thinking, I know what I'm doing tomorrow.
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1: Hefty, hefty, hefty.
0: Hefty Slider Bag. Seal it with a slide. One more time now, y'all. Come on.
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3: Periods of rain continuing into the early afternoon with a high of 63. Tonight will be mostly cloudy with a low of 49. Tomorrow is looking pleasant with a mix of sunshine and clouds and a high of 80. Wednesday may see a morning shower in some areas. Otherwise, it will be cloudy with a high of 80. Thursday will be cloudy and cooler with a couple of showers expected and a high of 62. For Blueberry Broadcasting, I'm AccuWeather meteorologist Jason Caterina.
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6: We begin with the agenda. These are things that we're following and we think you might want to follow along with us.
7: Number five.
8: In Maine, we have a chance to lead with foresight instead of reacting after the damage is done. We can choose a reasonable, responsible path, pause, study, and prepare. The chief executive's veto rejects that approach.
6: That's State Representative Melanie Sachs, the Democrat of Freeport, speaking before lawmakers voted not to override Governor Mills' veto to slap a moratorium on data center development in Maine. The measure could have, and I think would have passed, if the governor had gotten her exemption for the Androscoggin Mill and Jay.
7: Number four.
9: Speaker Ryan Fecteau just stormed out of the chamber when we were still conducting business, important business that was going to protect the children in Maine who are dying in the DHS system. He said that he would see us at 8:59. We only have one bill that we need to vote on, and that is the bill to protect Maine children.
6: That's State Representative Katrina Smith, the Republican of Palermo. We're set to talk with her maybe about half an hour, 25 minutes from now. After the House vote for LD 127, the bill to save Maine kids. But as she said, the House Speaker, Ryan Fecteau, who said he had a work commitment, put the House at ease, refusing to send the bill to the Senate for their vote, leaving the Senate waiting.
7: Number three.
10: We could have been out of here hours ago. You scheduled this date for today. You scheduled this, and if you had a previous commitment, you should have scheduled that separately or done something different.
6: That's State Representative Shelley Rudnicki, the Republican of Fairfield, on the House floor, giving it back to Ryan Fecteau for refusing to send the bill to the Senate for the vote. Again, just leaving the Senate waiting.
7: Number two.
11: The Speaker from the House should get his butt back here and get to work.
6: That's State Senator Jeff Timberlake. We'll talk with him during the Newsmakers Hour. Jeff was ready to stay. He was ready to wait for Fecteau to send the bill over. But sadly, the Senate voted 16 to 12, party lines, not to wait, but rather to walk, killing the bill to help stop the killing of Maine children. There's got to be something so damning in those files. The Democrat leaders found a way to kill the bill. What happened in Augusta? That does not look to me like housekeeping. It doesn't look like, whoops, we're just out of time, folks. We got to go. It doesn't look like some harmless procedural shrug at the end of a long session. It looks like Democrat leadership saw a bill getting too close to the finish line. A bill allowing lawmakers, not everybody, just select lawmakers, to dig deeper into the deaths of kids in Maine's child welfare system. And they found a way to stop it. Yes, yesterday, we shared a list of children in state care who've died. Some neglected, some killed. Well, this morning, we have another list for you. A list of the elected leaders. Some who neglected to do their jobs, and some who engineered a way to kill the bill to save Maine kids, because that's what LD 127 was. The bill was going to let the Government Oversight Committee look behind the iron curtain of DHHS and the Office of Child and Family Services. The bill that could finally help answer the question that many Maine families, and we've been asking on this show for years, what happened? What did the state know? Who missed what? Who failed to act? Not to pin blame, not to fix blame, but to fix a problem. And then to ask, why do children keep dying in a system that claims to exist to protect them? Now back to the politics, back to the procedure. The House, the Democrat-controlled House, passed the bill. The Senate, the Democrat-controlled Senate, passed the bill. But then it had to go back to the House. And that's when House Speaker Ryan Fectu played the procedural game. Said he had a work commitment, said he had to go, said to a colleague, I'll see you back here at 8:59 p.m., and he found a way to smother it. And then over in the other chamber, over in the Senate, the move to go sine die, which means without day, meaning we're wrapped up and we're wrapped up for good. The move to adjourn for good, knowing full well that the work was not done. And if the Senate shut down, that would kill the bill. Can't call that an accident. You can't call that oversight. You got to call it what it is. Intent. And if you want to know why we the people are cynical, folks, you can start right there. Because the bill to protect Maine kids was not asking for an Epstein file-like dump on the internet of all the child welfare records. It was not going to hand confidential records to some random politician who had a megaphone. It was asking to let lawmakers on the Government Oversight Committee, review them under legislative authority so then they could do the job the public elected them to do. But that was apparently too much for Ryan Fectu. It was too much truth. Or maybe it was too much risk. Maybe it was too much of a chance that somebody might finally see something in those files that would embarrass DHHS or embarrass the Office of Child and Family Services or embarrass leadership, embarrass the governor, or maybe embarrass all of us by exposing just how deeply this whole system really is. So they killed it. Again, yesterday we shared a list that is too long. A list of children killed while in state care. Well, here's this morning's list. The names of the state senators who voted yes to adjourn sine die, knowing if they did, they'd kill the bill. And turning their backs on the kids who've been killed, and turning their backs on the next child who may die. I say may, but you know darn well the next one's coming soon. And we'll be back here talking again. These are the names of the state senators who voted yes to adjourn. These are the names of the state senators who voted yes to kill the bill. Joseph Baldacci. Penny Beebe Center. Richard Bennett, Ann Carney, Chip Curry, Jill Dusen, Henry Ingerson, Mark Lawrence, Teresa Pierce, Joseph Rafferty, Cameron Rennie, Peggy Rotundo, Rachel Talbot Ross, Denise Tepler, Mike Tipping, and the President of the Senate, Maddie Daughtry. And I add to that list Ryan Fectu, who's the House Speaker. He's the one that failed to forward the bill to protect Maine kids over to the Senate. Do we think voters are going to still remember those 17 names next election? The names of those who killed a bill not at the bottom of a stack, but a bill tied directly to years of public outrage over children who've died while the state was involved. Voters going to remember those names? Probably not. By the way, I tried to find the most recent, or maybe 18 names of 18 kids killed in homes where child welfare officials knew the children or siblings had been subjected or abused to neglect. Portland Press Herald had a list as of 2007 of at least 18. And then I thought about assigning one child killed to each politician. Ryan Fechtu, you get Marissa Kennedy. Joe Baldacci, you're in Bangor, you get Braxton Smith. Chip Curry, Waldo County, you get Kendall Chick. Mike Tipping, you get Silas Melvin. Matty Daughtry, you get Maddox Williams. But then I thought, no. The memory of those children should not have to live in the company of those politicians. So instead, let's ask ourselves a question we should be asking ourselves the morning after. It's the most important question you could ever ask. One syllable. Why? Why kill this bill? Why this bill? And why now? And that's why I return to a conclusion that, now hear me very clearly as I say this, it's a conclusion that I don't go to. It's a conclusion that the actions of majority Democrats lead us to. And the conclusion is this. There must be something so damning in those files that Democrat leadership, yes, the voters of Maine gave Democrats the majority in the House, the majority in the Senate, and they gave them the Blaine House, so we attach their name to this. There must be something so damning in those files that Democrat leaders decided it was safer to kill the bill than let lawmakers see what's inside. Now, can we prove that? No, because we can't look in the files. But that is the entire point here. They made sure that lawmakers cannot look. So we can't look there. So instead, this morning, we're going to look at the politicians who don't want us to look at those files. And we'll put a couple of maybes out there. Maybe they're protecting the governor from having to sign or veto the bill. Maybe they're protecting DHHS. Maybe they're protecting the Office of Child and Family Services. Maybe they're protecting themselves. Maybe they're protecting the machinery. But you know what they failed to protect? They failed to protect our right to know whether that machinery has been chewing up children's lives. This is no longer about child welfare. This is no longer about just child welfare. Let me say it that way. This is about, and I know some of you are sick of hearing this, this is about whether one party leadership in Augusta will allow real scrutiny when that scrutiny threatens their power. Because, and you may be tired of hearing my voice right now on this topic, but I ask you, just give me just one more moment and turn up your radio and listen very carefully to this next statement, because I think it is important. If they can kill a bipartisan oversight bill tied to dead children in our state, what bill won't they kill? Yesterday's list was of children killed in state care. Today's list is of those who refused to save the next. Again, I have to ask, and you should be asking too, what is in those files that they had to find a way to kill the bill? And we also look to the next, not the primary, we got to look to the next election, November. Because we're going to choose a governor in our state. We're going to choose to stack the House one way or the other. And that person's going to be able to choose a secretary. That body's going to be able to choose a secretary of state and choose an attorney general. So the question of the day is online at WVOMFM.com. Will yesterday's actions by legislative Democrats to kill the bill to save Maine children cost those politicians votes next November?
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8: Secretary of State Marco Rubio adding,
9: I'll leave it to the president to make further announcements on it. Suffice it to say that some progress has been made, significant progress, although not final progress has been made.
8: Iran claiming the talks do not include its nuclear program, but a White House official tells Fox News there will be no deal unless Iran releases its stockpile of enriched uranium. We're learning that the gunman killed by the Secret Service after opening fire near the White House had a history of mental illness and was no stranger to the agency.
10: He was reportedly detained by Secret Service on June 26 last year for flagging down a

0: decisions and making threats.
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5: Periods of rain continuing into the early afternoon with a high of 63. Tonight will be mostly cloudy with a low of 49. Tomorrow is looking pleasant with a mix of sunshine and clouds and a high of 80. Wednesday may see a morning shower in some areas. Otherwise, it will be cloudy with a high of 80. Thursday will be cloudy and cooler with a couple of showers expected and a high of 62. For Blueberry Broadcasting, I'm AccuWeather meteorologist Jason Cavanaugh.
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8: Welcoming back to the program, Amy Sussman. Amy, some will be meeting you perhaps for the first time in our conversation, and it still may be painful. I bet it is still painful. But I need you to tell us who Max Hathaway, sadly, was.
9: Max was my nephew, my sister's son, who was a married dad of two, and his wife was pregnant when he was killed in the Lewiston shooting. Yeah, thank you for that opportunity, and thank you for having me on again.
8: Does it ever get easier?
9: Yeah, you know, we look at his kids and you know, that's what we look toward now. Mm-hmm. And we try to do the best we can for his family, sure.
8: But still there are frustrations, and you have shared with us frustrations in the way that money that Mainers and people outside the state generously gave to help the victims and their families recover from the atrocities that Robert Card committed, then went to a panel of people. And there are some serious questions about how they handled the money. And now you tell us that survivors and families are now writing to the Attorney General because they want some action taken. Amy, what's going on?
9: So we have two documents that we believe represent the investigation that the Attorney General did. And by looking at those two documents, we realize there's a lot missing. And survivors, victims, families are now able to attend to this more. And so they've looked through their documents that they received at the time when they met with the consultant, Jeff Dion, of the Mass Violence Survivors Fund that the Maine Community Foundation hired to consult with them about this. There were several documents that were given to them or emails that they received that are not included in the Attorney General's documents for their investigation. So together, a collective group of 57 of us have sent an email to the Attorney General's office, including those documents and other facts that we wish for them to reopen the investigation and include those. And some of them, you know, if you're investigating an entity and you ask them for the documents, they're going to give you the documents that support them. They neglected to send these others. And so one is on their own letterhead, on the Maine Community Foundation's letterhead, stating that the Lewiston Auburn Area Response Fund was 100% for the survivors and victims' families. Mm-hmm. No mention of nonprofits. Mm-hmm. Protocol for them to apply for the funds, no mention of nonprofits. And then there are four emails that people receive from the consultants, from the consultant hired by the Maine Community Foundation, saying that 100% of the Lewiston Auburn Area Response Fund was going to them. Again, no mention of nonprofits. But given those documents, and there are others that are their actual own documents, stating that the Lewiston Auburn Area Response Fund resulted in $6.6 million. If 100% of that fund is to go to them, then that whole $6.6 million should have. And so we're asking the Attorney General to look at this again, because these documents were not included.
8: Do we think now that more are signing on and saying to Aaron Fry's office to take a look at this, this will spur some action? Will it move the needle? Because so far it hasn't.
9: That's the hope. I can't know what the Attorney General's office would do, but I think it's important for people to know what happened here. And it's important also that people look at what happened with the consultant that came in, who told me, I told that Maine Community Foundation to include nonprofits. He's from the Mass Violence Survivors Fund. It's not the Mass Violence Nonprofit Fund. And the result of this is the average amount that people from the shooting received was $29,000. That's the average. And each nonprofit received $65,000. That is not victim advocacy, and we shouldn't stand for that. And we can't allow it to happen at the next shooting and the next shooting. And the Maine Community Foundation keeps propping him up as the expert, and this is the model. And if that's true, we are now affecting future victims of mass violence. And we can't let that happen either.
8: The governor could have taken care of this with a simple phone call, couldn't she?
9: I would think that she was the one that asked the Maine Community Foundation to do this fundraising. So, yes. And the other documents we have, Rick, we have an email. We're looking at donor intent, which I thought the investigation was supposed to be looking at. I have an email from a company that gave funds by check, and they were told their funds would be split, that they did not designate. And so even the Maine Community Foundation now says money that was sent by check that wasn't designated was split between victims and families and survivors, and nonprofits. Instead of getting a donor intent, just one quick reach out to that donor, we're going to split the money. And then another donor told me they did designate to victims and families, and they were reached by the Maine Community Foundation asking, are you sure, would you like to reconsider? Would you rather split your funds? So there was an active, in my opinion, they were actively trying to shift money over to nonprofits, even from monies that were coming in designated for victims and families. It's just terrible to learn that.
8: Talking with Amy Sussman, the aunt of Max Hathaway, lost his life with the atrocities committed by Robert Carr 2.5 years plus now, and the money that people gave, and the questions, the lack of accountability. You also mentioned that committee just a moment ago, the board, which was it?
9: The steering committee for
8: the
9: nonprofit?
8: No, the fund.
9: Oh, the Mass Violence Survivors Fund.
8: The Mass Violence Survivors Fund. You also indicated that they have seen people jumping off the ship over this.
9: Yes, there were about a dozen of us emailed them asking for a meeting, asking to attend a virtual board meeting with them, because their CEO, Jeff Dion, directed the Maine Community Foundation in this fund, and they keep falling back on him as, this is why we did it this way. This is how we should do it. So we asked them for a meeting, never heard a response from them, but some of the members on that board, four of them, they left the board, and all of them are survivors of other shootings. The board is made up of attorneys, some other folks, and then survivors. And that's typical in that type of organization. They said absolutely not, and they left the board. There were two employees that left also.
8: Are we confident that they left because of what now appears to be a misdirection of policy and priority?
9: Yes, they were not aware that this fund resulted in money to nonprofits. And they are survivors of other shootings who have seen this happen. That's why they signed on to the Mass Violence Survivors Fund. That should be about survivors, not raising funds for nonprofits, particularly when they're not required to help the victims. That's absolutely unconscionable. So they left, absolutely, 100% they left for that reason.
8: Amy, I know there's no shelf life on your passion for this and the pain of your loss and the pain that the survivors still live with every day and the pain that the families who lost loved ones live with every day. But I have to imagine that those that did not responsibly steward this money are hoping you and the story and the questions go away.
9: Yes. I'm aware of that. And because now the survivors and victims' families have joined and are able to attend to this. Now we're 2.5 years out, and not everyone can. But they're looking at this, and they're looking through their documents, and they want to make sure this doesn't happen to the next shooting victims. They want accountability for this, and people will give them a hard time because, oh, you're just looking for money. No. How do you want to be treated on the worst day of your life? How do you want to be treated by the people who come in and say they're going to help you? They're the good guys. Do you really think that you want to require the people that just came out of a shooting to have to look at the people who said they're going to help them and know, can I trust them? This affects everyone's trust, and this affects every nonprofit in the state and outside of the state. The Maine Community Foundation manages $811 million, and 55% of their grants go out of state.
8: I'm sorry, could you say that again? Could you say that last part again?
9: They manage $811 million, and 55% of their grants go out of state.
8: Huh.
9: Direct information from Steve Robinson.
8: Of the Maine Wire.
9: Yes.
8: Amy Sussman, the aunt of Max Hathaway. Let's check in again over time. If only that we make sure that the shelf life on this doesn't expire. So the pressure continues.
9: Yep. And for people listening, call your representatives. Call your senators. They should be able to compel the AG's office to act.
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7: There's optimism about a deal with Iran. I'm Dave Anthony, Fox News.
8: It takes a little while to hear back. So we have what I think is a pretty solid thing on the table in terms of their ability to open up the straits, get the straits open.
7: That's Secretary of State Marco Rubio in India. But President Trump says there's no rush.
9: A senior administration official tells our Kayleigh McEnany the president's instinct is to give Iran up to a week to make a deal. That U.S. official is saying there is a framework and that talks are 95% there. President Trump saying in part on Truth Social, the negotiations are proceeding in an orderly and constructive manner, and I have informed my representatives not to rush into a deal in that time is on our side. The blockade in the Strait of Hormuz will remain in full force and effect until an agreement is reached, certified, and signed.
7: Well, that's Fox's Madeline Rivera. Oil prices down about 5% on news of a possible deal with Iran. About 50,000 people in and around Garden Grove, California, are out of their homes and will remain evacuated until the risk of a chemical storage tank exploding subsides.
10: Fire officials say they found a crack in the tank. While it's a sign that the tank is structurally failing, fire officials say it's also relieving pressure inside. The tank contains methyl methacrylate, used to manufacture acrylic plastics like plexiglass. The chemical is highly flammable, and the tank in question currently holds about 7,000 gallons of it. Firefighters have been trying to lower the temperature of the overheated tank by pouring water on it.
7: Fox's Max Gordon in L.A. It's Memorial Day, and there will be parades and tributes to Americans killed serving their country. They paid tribute to Kyle Busch at the Indianapolis 500 and Coca-Cola 600 days after the NASCAR driver died. And in the races, Felix Rosenquist won the closest finish in Indy history by 0.02 seconds and tells Fox,
11: "It's a massive win for me, but to do it here at Indy in front of this magical set of all these fans."
7: Daniel Suarez won the NASCAR race in Charlotte. 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
13: We're going to make the most of our time with our friend from Russell Johnson Beaupain, Legal Briefs and the Newsmakers Hour. Brett Baber, welcome back to our program. What is this madness out of Wells, Maine, and this right of way, sir?
14: Well, I don't know why it always happens in Wells. They have this propensity for airing their dirty linen in the Maine Supreme Judicial Court, a.k.a. the law court. The latest case of Little, L-Y-T-L-E, versus Lind involves easement rights. But before we go there, I have to ask you the important legal question.
13: Oh, okay. Here we go. We're ready.
14: If two people are trying to carry a loaded beer cooler to the shore of the river, This case involves the Webhannet River, a bucolic little stream in Wells where they like to kayak and so forth, perhaps out to the ocean. Mm-hmm. How do two people carry a loaded beer cooler most readily to their kayaks awaiting them on the shore of the river?
13: I would argue, Paul, if it were you and me, we'd take the most direct route.
14: Mm-hmm. Well, would you carry them side by side, or would one carry it backwards
13: like
14: and the other forwards?
13: I'd go side by side.
14: Yeah, exactly.
13: Look where you're going, right?
15: You take the heavy end, I'll take the light.
13: Wait a minute, no.
14: All the ice sloshes to Rick's side.
13: All right.
14: So anyway, case involves an easement to the shore, a pedestrian easement, so you can only walk there. You can't drive there. And as I'm saying this, I want everybody to think about all the legal fees that are being paid by both sides to litigate this thing. What the defendants do is there's a 10-foot easement, and ostensibly, if one were to extinguish the easement, that means get rid of it, get rid of the easement. One side would own 5 feet, and the other side would own the other 5 feet. Well, for some reason, the Lynns thought it would be a good idea to build a fence down the middle of the easement.
16: Splitting the easement right in two?
14: Yeah. They hired. It's the craziest thing I've ever heard of.
13: Not
14: interfering with the right to carry beer coolers.
13: Not blocking it.
14: No.
13: But like setting up two lanes.
14: Yes, two lanes, exactly. Maybe an inbound lane and an outbound lane.
13: Right.
14: maybe they put white stripes down each lane. Yeah.

0: Certainly. Anywho, back to the legal predicament. The Lynns get sued by one of the other neighbors who like to carry their kayaks and they like to carry their beer coolers without obstruction down to the shore. And the it went before the business and consumer court, which we've never really talked about here, but in Maine there's a specialty court. I don't know why a land case gets kicked over to the business and consumer court. But the judge there held in favor of the Lynns, the party that put the fence down the middle of the property. And the Littles, sparing no expense to challenge this heinous affront to their right to recreate, brought an appeal to the Maine Supreme Judicial Court. And the Maine Supreme Judicial Court said, you know, you can't interfere with an easement like that. If you have an easement, it means you have the right to use the entire easement. And the law court really didn't spend a whole lot of time you know, in extended legal analysis, they pointed out some other cases where the law court had made it very clear that if you have the rights to an easement, and in Maine, a lot of people have easement rights to the shore, into their camp, what have you, down to the ocean, perhaps. We've talked about it time and time again, and numerous ways that people have tried to obstruct or interfere with easements, and this being the most latest. So the law court basically said and I'll quote, property, although subject to an easement, remains within the ownership and control of the owner. Well, that sounds great if I just get to watch them pass by day in and day out.
1: Yeah.
0: And it's subject to the rights of the easement holders to use the full extent of the easement. And they went back to 1898 case law saying that means you get to use the entire width of the right-of-way and are not limited to what is necessary or convenient. And say, well, you only need 2 feet to get your beer cooler and your kayaks to the shore. So no, the law courts made it very clear you get to the full right to use this easement. So again, just imagine the legal fees that got racked up over this notion that we could build a fence down the middle of the easement.
2: No little expense by the Littles for this.
0: The Lynns. Yeah.
2: For the Lynns. That seems strange. Have you ever encountered something? This is the word I'm going to use. Petty. Have you ever encountered something so petty?
0: Well, we see it quite often in real estate practice, real estate litigation practice, which I've done over the years. I've seen parties fight over 10 feet of dirt. They want to own it. It can't be really used for anything because it's subject to setbacks. You can't build in the area. And guess what? If you own the property, you pay taxes on it. So they're fighting for the right to pay taxes on property they really can't use. We've tried to mediate cases like that where we point that out and say, you know, why don't the two of you just agree that it's, you know, landlocked and split it up in two? No, we won't do that. They'll fight for every inch of dirt, and we call it dirt law for a reason.
3: Dirt law.
0: Dirt law.
3: Oh, I like that.
2: I love it when you teach us stuff like that.
0: Yeah, it's dirt law.
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6: Weather from the Hammond Lumber Company Weather Desk.
12: Today, expect periods of rain continuing into the early afternoon with a high of 63. Tonight will be mostly cloudy with a low of 49. Tomorrow is looking pleasant with a mix of sunshine and clouds and a high of 80. Wednesday may see a morning shower in some areas. Otherwise, it will be cloudy with a high of 80. Thursday will be cloudy and cooler with a couple of showers expected and a high of 62. For Blueberry Broadcasting, I'm AccuWeather meteorologist Jason Caterina.
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14: Got an either or from President Trump. I'm Dave Anthony, Fox News, posting a short time ago on Truth Social. The deal with Iran will be a great and meaningful one, or there will be no deal. In another Truth post earlier, he wrote he won't rush into any agreement.
15: But final details are still being worked out. Yesterday, on a small call with reporters, a senior administration official indicated that it may take several days to reach a memorandum of understanding with Iran because the system there doesn't move as fast as the United States would like. The official added the current plan is to formally end the war and open the Strait of Hormuz without tolls before eventually dealing with all enriched nuclear material in Iran and not permitting further enrichment.
14: That's Fox's Trey Yingston, Tel Aviv. In another Truth Social post this morning, President Trump wrote, "God bless those that have made the ultimate sacrifice. He will go to Arlington National Cemetery later to lay a wreath at the Tomb of the Unknown Soldier as other Americans observe Memorial Day at parades and other tributes." They paid tribute to Kyle Busch in Indianapolis and Charlotte yesterday, days after the NASCAR driver's sudden death. At the NASCAR Coca-Cola 600, Busch's wife and children were honored at a pre-race ceremony. His number 8 was on the infield, and there was a moment of silence during lap number 8. Daniel Suarez won that race after Felix Rosenquist won the closest Indy 500 in history by 0.02 of a second, 2 weeks after he and his wife had a baby.
16: I'm just so happy, even, you know, becoming a father. That already then, I was like, whatever happens next, it's just a bonus.
14: About 50,000 people still evacuated around Garden Grove, California, because of the risk a toxic chemical storage tank could explode.
17: Officials say a potential crack in the chemical tank may be releasing pressure. It happened after the tank holding more than 7,000 gallons of toxic materials used to make resins and plastic began bubbling, causing temperatures to rise rapidly.
14: And that's Fox's Nate Foy. 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
14: Well, as the U.S. and Iran keep negotiating a potential deal, oil prices are falling almost 6% on optimism an agreement is closer. And gas is down a penny this morning, a nickel less than just before the Memorial Day weekend, when AAA predicts there's still record travel, despite gas being more than $1.50 higher than before the conflict started. Analyst Trilby Lundberg expects prices may rise again at the pump.
21: We have low stocks, we have spring demand, and retailers are still reeling from the price hikes they received a couple weeks back. They have not yet passed it through.
14: Lundberg's survey of gas stations has regular at $4.59 per gallon. AAA's national average is $4.50. On Wall Street, it'll be quiet. No trading on Memorial Day after Friday's surge left the Dow at a record high. Democrats keep looking back at 2024 election losses and the party's delayed autopsy report that finally came out last week.
22: California Democrat Ro Khanna disagreed with others in his party who say DNC Chair Ken Martin should resign. Martin said it was his decision to not immediately release the report examining Democrats' loss 2 years ago. Khanna said on NBC's Meet the Press that criticism is fair.
23: Could he have handled this autopsy better? Absolutely. He has said he should have. Should he be working more with state parties to make sure they're funded into 26 and 28? Absolutely. But I don't believe he should resign.
22: Khanna said he does support two of Martin's election initiatives, no super PACs in primaries and not having superdelegates pick the party's presidential nominee. Gernal Scott, Fox News.
14: Now to the playoffs.
24: The NBA's Western Conference Finals are all tied up at 2 games apiece as the San Antonio Spurs clobber the defending champion Oklahoma City Thunder 103-82.
14: That's Fox's Greg Thompson. Vegas won again on the ice, beating Colorado 5-3, giving the Golden Knights a 3-0 lead over the Avalanche in the NHL Western Conference Final. I'm Dave Anthony, and this is Fox News.
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0: Hefty Slider Bag. 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
5: Periods of rain continuing into the early afternoon with a high of 63. Tonight will be mostly cloudy with a low of 49. Tomorrow is looking pleasant with a mix of sunshine and clouds and a high of 80. Wednesday may see a morning shower in some areas. Otherwise, it will be cloudy with a high of 80. Thursday will be cloudy and cooler with a couple of showers expected and a high of 62. For Blueberry Broadcasting, I'm AccuWeather meteorologist Jason Caterina.
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9: Now you know why they're called Flock cameras. And a listener wrote to us and said, you guys really need to talk about this. And it's taken a while, but we've been thinking about it. In fact, I've been thinking about it independently, and then you have it in your newscast today, Paul Wolf.
10: Yeah, that worked out.
9: In my little evangelical world, I call that confirmation. This is one of those issues where my first instinct is not to

on screaming in either direction. I am not ready to say that flock cameras are some evil tool that has no place in what should be a civilized community. And I am not ready to say that law enforcement should just put them up wherever they want and trust us and then move along, nothing to see here. But after thought, I say yes. Let police use them. And here's why. Because the bad guys are getting bolder and brasher and badder. And when criminals are moving drugs, stalking women, casing homes, trafficking kids, stealing cars, shooting at rivals, or fleeing the scene after hurting somebody, all of those taken from newscasts in the past month in our state, I want police to have the tools that might help them find the right car faster and stop the right person sooner. And that part is not hard for me because public safety matters. Maybe I have too many friends in law enforcement. Maybe I have too much respect for law enforcement in my part of the world. If a camera that reads a plate is going to help an officer or a detective solve a shooting in hours instead of weeks and avert another one, if it's going to help them find a stolen car before it gets stripped, maybe yours, maybe mine, or if it's going to help police interrupt the next crime before it happens, I'm not going to sit here and pretend that these cameras, this technology is meaningless. It is not. It matters. So, yes, I can get to yes on this, but I only get to yes with some conditions. And I think some might consider them serious conditions, maybe not serious enough, but I consider them non-negotiable. Because the same tool that's going to help police catch predators can also become, if not careful, the kind of surveillance creep that we, you and me, the free people, that we know, we should never, ever shrug off. And that's the part that ought to make every law and order mainer. And there are some of them, and they're listening, and they're participating in our show right now. It should make us all kind of sit up a little bit straighter. Not because police are automatically the bad guys. I don't believe that. Not because every chief is itching to become Big Brother, sit behind a desk, and have all those monitors set up. But because systems expand. Databases grow. They can be hacked. Rules can loosen, mission creep happens. And once government gets used to a capability, government rarely volunteers to give it back. The Patriot Act became the U.S. Freedom Act, and parts of those acts are still in action today. That's why there's this suit that Paul referred to just a moment ago. I think it's actually in San Jose, and even though it's all the way over there, I think it matters here. And Paul, you outlined it because of the cities, the towns, and communities in our part of the state that are looking at this. Three plaintiffs in San Jose are challenging that city's use of these automated license plate readers, arguing that the cameras amount to mass surveillance. And that should tell you it violates the Fourth Amendment. Now, do I know if that lawsuit is going to win? No. Do I know if courts are about to shut these systems down coast to coast? No. But I do know this. That a lawsuit is a red flag. It's a flare. It's a warning. It's telling communities exactly what the public argument is going to be. If you install these flock cameras quietly, if you give vague answers about what they are, where they are, if you store too much data for too long, if you can't explain clearly and concisely who gets access and when, if you can't prove that the cameras are being used to catch criminals and not quietly building a searchable travel history machine, you've seen the movies, you know what I'm talking about, then don't act surprised when people start using phrases like mass surveillance and start talking about the Fourth Amendment, because this is exactly what it starts to look like. And here in Maine, again, the concern here is not theoretical. What did you say, Paul? A single flock camera in Lewiston captured more than 3,600 license plates in 1 hour. And departments across the city can read tens of thousands of
plates a day. And that right there gets to the heart of it. Now, I am not opposed to the tool. I'm opposed to the potential darkness, the shroud, the fog around it. And maybe I'm wrong, but I think that's where a lot of people are right now. Most people are not absolutionists on this. Most people are not sitting around reading white papers on surveillance architecture. We are thinking, and we're not thinking in legalese. We're thinking in plain English that if a flock camera is going to help catch violent people, good. If a flock camera helps recover stolen cars, good. If a flock camera helps crack down on drug traffickers coming into our towns, our cities, good. If a flock camera helps the government track the innocent by the tens of thousands, storing the data in the cloud, then sharing it around, risk it getting hacked, and doing it all without telling us, not good. So, use the tool, but I say fence it. Fence it hard. Non-negotiables. First, disclosure. If these cameras are in a town or a city, the public should know they're there. That means some public discussion for those that want to know before installation. That means clear notification after installation. That means maybe a public-facing list of locations, or at very least some defined zones. And that means signage. Yep, signs. Now, some are going to say that that ruins the point. And I disagree with them. The point here is not to trick the public. The point here is to try to deter and solve crimes. And if a violent creep, if a burglar, if a trafficker, either drug or human, or a dealer, sees the sign and maybe thinks twice about rolling into that neighborhood, good. I call that a win. The sign did part of the job before police even had to do the job. A sidebar, there was a time when former Bangor police chief Don Winslow, they swapped out the style of cruisers. They used to have these white vehicles with no markings. And then they swapped them over to what we see now, again, still today, the traditional black and whites. And I said, why the switch? And he said, the time has come not for us to be lurking behind corners. The time for us to be, the time has come for us to be out in public, present. Let people know we're there, both the good people to let them know we're here for them and the bad people to let them know that we're here for them. Disclosure. The second, and someone in law enforcement is going to say, well, this is just too much work. I want reports at least every quarter, every 3 months. AI can help you put it together. Okay. If departments want us to trust the tech, show us the work. Every quarter, a report. How many cameras? How many scans? How many searches? How many alerts? How many cases assisted? How many arrests? You know, if you do that, you might be able to prove the point to the people who are frightened by flock cameras that they're doing the job and doing it right. How many times outside agencies might have requested access and why? And how many times that access was denied? How many policy violations occurred? How many audits were conducted? Some people are going to consider this anti-police. I don't think so. It's building trust. And you're not building trust by saying, relax, we've got policies in place. Trust is built by showing us the receipts, showing us the work. Isn't that a lesson that maybe Augusta could learn? DHHS. Build trust by showing us more than just saying we've got policies. Okay, third, a very narrow purpose. This tech should be used for tracking and cracking down on bad guys. That's it. Stolen vehicles, wanted suspects, violent crime, the serious repeat offenders, credible investigative leads. I do not want these cameras turning into a tool for broad intelligence gathering, casual fishing expeditions, social tracking, political monitoring. And I especially do not want the standard becoming, well, since we have this data, we might as well use it for this too. No, that's a no. You can't do that. That's how free societies lose the plot. And just because data exists,
That's not permission.

0: permission to use it to your end. Fourth, local control with hard rails. I want the local chiefs. I want local communities making these calls, not a federal agency, not someone from out of town in a black SUV in a ride along coming along and saying, okay, that's mine. No, it's not. It's ours. And fifth, this is a big one for me. Consequences. Real ones. Not some throat clearing by a bureaucrat, not some finger waggling, not some hand wringing or pearl clutching. Not, we have reviewed ourselves and found the problem has been addressed, Secretary of State Chinnabellas. No. You get two strikes, not three. Two. If you misuse this tech once, I can live with a second chance. Maybe someone made a mistake. Systems glitch, a supervisor fails, but if the same department or agency does it again, that's a pattern, and I say pull the plug. When we come back, the question of the day online at WVOMFM.com.
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10: President Trump saying in part on Truth Social, the negotiations are proceeding in an orderly and constructive manner, and I have informed my representatives not to rush into a deal in that time is on our side. Per the Associated Press, the draft deal includes an end to the war between Israel and Hezbollah, as well as a commitment to not interfere in the domestic affairs of other countries.
9: Fox's Madeline Rivera, the commander in chief, honoring the men and women of the armed forces who paid the ultimate price. Later today, the president will lay a wreath at the tomb of the unknown soldier as part of a Memorial Day presidential tradition. Today marks 6 years since George Floyd was murdered by former Minneapolis police officer Derek Chauvin, who knelt on Floyd's neck, killing him. 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
4: Periods of rain continuing into the early afternoon with a high of 63. Tonight will be mostly cloudy with a low of 49. Tomorrow is looking pleasant with a mix of sunshine and clouds and a high of 80. Wednesday may see a morning shower in some areas. Otherwise, it will be cloudy with a high of 80. Thursday will be cloudy and cooler with a couple of showers expected and a high of 62. For Blueberry Broadcasting, I'm AccuWeather meteorologist Jason Caterina.
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7: So a listener asked and answering here, Flock cameras, and again, Flock is the name of the manufacturer of the cameras, and they can scan license plates wicked fast, and they can help law enforcement track down the bad guys. The danger, yes, law enforcement, if misguided, if mistrusted, and if misinformed, could maybe gathering data and doing something that we don't like. Notice I didn't say that you don't like. I say that we don't like. I put guardrails on what I think here. I think the smart position on Flock cameras is one in the middle. Use the tool against the wolves. Do not aim them at the flock. That's where I land. What is the question of the day online at WVOMFM.com and also on our Facebook and Insta page this morning? Paul, speaking of wolves.
8: Yeah, right.
7: Paul Wolf.
8: Hey.
7: Yeah.
8: Oh. Would you allow police in your community to utilize flock cameras if they provide full notice, regular reports, and adhere to strict limits?
7: I fully expected to be in the minority on this. And we are now in double-digit voting. Only 6.6% of people responding to our question of the day say yes. 80% say no. 13% say they're not sure. Let's talk about it. Before we go to the PDQ door telephone line, you're the wolf that I said that the flock cameras should be pointed at. What do you think?
8: You know, I'm glad you showed your work. Because I also was, well, I was struggling to get there.
7: Yeah.
8: But what stuck to me when you brought up, you know, criminals these days are more emboldened, whatever that may be, policy-wise, or just the fact that they're getting wise to using technology against
7: us
8: in a way.
7: Are. When you have apps called, what's it, Snooper Trooper?
8: Life 360,
7: well,
8: Life 360. AirTags.
7: Well, everyone has that, but you have IceBlock.
8: True. Okay. Yeah. There you go.
7: The bad, and okay, granted, the people who are the protesters, well, they might agree they are kind of bad people, and just my opinion, that's another story for another day. But there are tech that the bad guys are using that are helping them skirt law enforcement. And I just want to see the playing field maybe leveled a little, even though the good guys have to abide by, what did I have? 5 guardrails.
8: But I think if you implement those guardrails, I think that could kind of bring some more people over from...
7: Not according to this.
8: I know.
7: Not according to this. And I bet not according to the person on the PDQ or telephone line right now. Hey, caller, welcome to Maine's Morning News. The listener suggested we talk about flock cameras. It's taken me a while to find out where I want to be on this, but I want to hear from you. Would you allow police in your community, caller, to utilize flock cameras if they provide full notice, regular reports, and stick to the strict limits? Caller, what do you think?
9: Yes, and as long as there was transparency for us to be able to see exactly what they're using it for, because there is lawsuits already out and in place in court systems about them using it to stalk ex-girlfriends and wives and that nature. So it needs to be transparent in that way.

0: That's part of the guardrails that I wanted to see as well, my friend. And I put that in the two strike, okay? You don't get three strikes. Mm-hmm. You get one because someone might make a mistake. If you and I are sitting around and I decide I'm going to go look for my ex and it gets find out and I did it. Okay, I don't want to throw out the entire system, especially if they help track down the serial killer or the Robert Card or the drug trafficker that came up from Providence, Rhode Island. Okay, but I'll give you one strike. And that should be enough for you to really be strict about the use of the tech. Caller, would you allow police in your community to utilize flock cameras if they provide full notice, regular reports, and stick to strict limits? What are you thinking?
1: Morning, gentlemen. Thanks for taking my call.
0: Can I tell you, Mr. Mosher, this was written for you.
1: So let me just say this. Yes, but, you know, in order for human beings to progress, it's obvious that we're going to progress into a technological world. The answer isn't, should we limit video cameras and monitoring, because it's going to happen whether we like it or not. The question is, do we want a society like Chinese, communist monitoring and surveillance state, or do we want a constitutional republic and a free country mm-hmm. where we respect the individual's liberty and freedom? Mm-hmm. You're going to get monitored. You're going to be on cameras. It's everywhere. We live in an advanced digital age, and it's getting faster and better every day. It's about the regulations, the laws, and the respect for human beings that we have to adopt.
0: Mm-hmm. I'm serious, Mr. Mosher. When I wrote this, I thought of you and I was waiting for your phone call because I wanted to hear what you thought. Because I don't want to see us having to have a battle over the Fourth Amendment. I don't want to know that some law enforcement agency is tracking the plate on my car just because they think, well, he said something nasty on the radio. But the bad guys are getting so much better at what they do.
1: Yes, sir. We have to develop a good culture, American freedom culture, along with the tech.
0: Mm. Again, the Patriot Act became the USA Freedom Act, and parts of it are still in action today. A listener writes in a text message to us. You can text us as well at 601-207-4478. Text us in the Varney Group text line, 601-207-4478. How would your rules level the playing field? My rules would level the playing field by allowing police to have the technology, not just let the ACLU shutter down entirely and not even give a chance for the tech to prove its worth. Caller, you're on 101.3 Augusta, 103.9 Bangor, and people are listening to you as we stream at WVOMFM.com. What do you think? Would you allow police in your community?
2: Good morning, Rick. Good morning, Paul. Thanks for taking my call. I understand what you're saying, Rick. Yep. You know, maybe back in 1995, I would have gone along with that. But you know, since George Soros has been out there buying DAs and judges have been just so crooked, I mean, I don't think the problem is finding the criminals. I mean, some of these criminals that these police catch have been arrested 32 times. Some of them are arrested 38 times. One guy was arrested 42 times. I don't think the problem is finding the criminals. What is it? The problem seems to be prosecuting the criminals. We don't have judges. We don't have DAs. District attorneys don't seem to be putting the crime onto the person. They just seem to like slap their hands and put them right back on the street to commit more crimes.
0: Hmm.
2: Thanks for taking my call, guys. I love you guys.
0: Thanks, Alan. 1-800-966-1039. I'm going to step into some of the text messages again coming to us at 601-207-4478. There's still no accountability for state police tracking firearms, so I say no to the cameras. This person writes to us, it would be very handy for looking for stolen vehicles. Although I suppose if you and I are going to go heist a vehicle, let's steal the one that BB Big Cheese cruises around in, okay? And we take off the plates pretty fast.
3: I would say that would be like the first thing to go, yeah.
0: Mm. So, choke the snot out of the cops' tools. I'm not saying choke the snot out of the cops' tools. I'm saying give the cops the tools, but just have them report how they're being used.
3: Transparency.
0: Hmm. Caller, hi. It's Maine's Morning News. Listener asked us to look into this, so we found our spot, or at least I found my spot. I don't know where you are, Paul Wolf, but I'll stand here and get shot. Would you allow police caller in your community to utilize Flock cameras if they provided full notice, regular reports, and if they would stick to strict limits?
4: I was having a hard time deciding until you said the ACLU was against it, so I'm probably for it. But I probably should have hung up when Alan was speaking, because I was going to say basically what he said, and that is it's fine for the police to catch them, but until the courts punish them, we're not going to solve the problem.
0: I can't deal with the court issue. I don't disagree with you, and I don't disagree with Alan that the courts are an issue. But at least we can, and let me go back to the signage. Let me go back to deterring. There was a time at our previous office when we were downtown and there were people that were ambling around the fire escape in the back door.
3: Mm-hmm.
0: And we were really nervous they were going to try to come in and try to do something. And we found a couple of instances where someone had tried to rattle the door. Pauline just put up the simple sign with a smiley face that says, "Smile, you're on camera." It all stopped.
3: Wow.
0: That's all it took, was that level of deterrent. And if knowing the cameras are there, would it deter a drug or human trafficker from thinking, you know what, maybe Maine is not a place for me to go to try to do what I want to do?
3: The block is hot.
0: A lot of us just don't trust government with that kind of power. I don't disagree with you, because government has sadly lost our trust. And I don't know if I can even give them my faith. I mean, trust is one thing. Trust you earn. Faith, I give it to you, and then it becomes trust. But can I ask you something? Can I take the word government out of your text? And can I insert the word law enforcement? A lot of us just don't trust law enforcement with that kind of power. And let me add one more word to that text, okay? To see if you might think differently. We're going to have to come back to this later this morning in our show, okay? All right. And again, I'm alone, I know. Or I'm in the minority on this, I know. But can I add the word local to that? Hear this text now. A lot of us just don't trust local law enforcement with that kind of power. How does that make you think? How does that make you sense? How does that make you feel? Paul delivers sports in a moment. Jason Katerina, the AccuWeather meteorologist, is on the way. And we want you to vote on the question of the day online at WVOMFM.com.
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0: We were so blessed when a longtime friend Jim sent us a note and said, "Hey, would you like to talk with the chief legal officer for Flock Safety, the manufacturers of the Flock cameras we're hearing so much about in the state of Maine?" I said, "Indeed." And Dan Haley is joining us on the PDQ to our telephone line. Dan, welcome to our program.
13: Good morning, Rick. Thanks for having me.
0: Now, even before we start our conversation, I want to go to Paul at the news desk because we were under the impression that town city leaders in South Portland were to consider financing an additional Flock camera. But Paul, you just told me during the break that something's changed.
3: Yeah, this just came out this morning. They are looking to add a eighth camera. There are seven currently in use. They were looking for $4,000 to fund that additional camera. That funding, according to the city manager, been withdrawn.
0: Withdrawn.
3: So they are not going to be seeking that.
0: So they're debating it. South Portland is talking of this. Auburn, Lewiston, Falmouth, York, Maine. Dan, a lot of people here, crime-fighting tool, a Flock camera. But others hear surveillance. Can we ask what you hear in other states about the use of this Flock camera technology? Does it echo what we're hearing in the state of Maine, Dan?
13: It absolutely does, Rick. And I listened to your prior conversation on this topic, and you said something that encapsulates it. You said, forgive me, I'm paraphrasing, but it was, "I'm not opposed to the tool, I'm opposed to the potential darkness in its use." Yeah. And that is a very common notion out there. And by the way, it's a notion that underlies the whole reason this company exists. This technology is not new. It's not at all new. License plate readers have been in use for decades in one form or another. But 9 years ago, the founder of this company realized the potential of AI to really supercharge this technology, but also the potential for that darkness that you referred to. And he thought, well, law enforcement ought to have access to cutting-edge technology. Most people believe that. But we've got to have guardrails, and we've got to have transparency. So how do you bring light to the use of this technology? And the way we do that is very simple. If you use this technology, law enforcement uses this technology in Flock, you have to have a reason code that you enter. And that reason code, it's called a NIBRS code. People in law enforcement will know what this is. But it ties to a specific offense that you're investigating. So first of all, you have to do that. Second of all, every single use of the technology, no exceptions, creates a audit log entry that is permanent. It is a matter of public record. And so that reason code is tied to that search. So you can't just use it for any old reason. And third, if you abuse the system, and by the way, these are human beings, that happens occasionally, but if that happens, the evidence of that abuse is right there in that audit log. And when it happens, and it does happen rarely, the people who abuse the system are caught using that evidence in that audit log. And it turns out, you know, it's really the exception that proves the rule. These cameras are used thousands upon thousands upon thousands of times every day across the country. And very rarely someone does something stupid. They use it to figure out where a ex-girlfriend is or something like that. That's actually the most common thing. But if you think about it, the tools we give law enforcement, any one of them can be abused, from a cruiser to a gun to a badge. Name me another tool that creates the evidence of that misuse right in it. I can't think of one. And so We absolutely agree, you know, that there is potential abuse with any powerful tool. We've designed these tools so that, first of all, you're protected against that abuse, and second of all, if it happens, it's highly transparent. You can see it. It's a matter of public record, and people can be held to account.
0: There's something that bothers us in this conversation, and that is we hear more from the opponents than we hear from law enforcement. Maybe they're gagged.

0: maybe they can't say it, but law enforcement, Dan, has reached out to us. And they've told us of the successful use of flock cameras in the southern part of our state. One person sharing that it helped them track a convicted murderer through three states and stopping that person before they had a chance to kill again. Are we just not hearing enough about the successful, righteous, lawful use of flock cameras?
1: Yeah, the

0: homicide cases. It's incredibly impactful. But these cops, they barely have time to be doing their jobs. They don't have time to be also PR folks. But if you set your Google alert or whatever you use to Flock, you'll find a constant narrative. You will find people voicing concerns about its use, and those are legitimate concerns. And you will find every single day across the country homicide solved, human trafficking, kidnapping, which are the most both heartbreaking and also incredibly satisfying stories for us who work at Flock to hear about, you know, a kid who goes missing, parents' worst nightmare. And I'm told all the time by police officers, we return that kid in hours to mom and dad in a case that could have taken days, weeks, or just not been solved. And so, you know, when you stack those two things up, hypothetical concerns against, you know, the real life results, most communities that actually look at the facts end up deciding to invest in this technology and support their law enforcement personnel. But, you know, the concerns are out there. We understand why they are. And we've got to do a better job at Flock getting the positive stories out there.
1: To use the term force multiplier. That is the term that the South Portland Police Chief Daniel Ahern used when saying why he'd like to get at least one more of them. We're talking with Dan Haley, the Chief Legal Officer for Flock Safety. We've talked to you about Flock cameras used here in Maine. South Portland was considering more. Now, Paul discloses to us from the news desk that money has been withdrawn. A listener wants to know, are Flock cameras truly helping stop the drug and human traffickers? Dan, I got to figure if anyone knows the answer to that, it would be you.
0: Yeah, they are. These are very typical use cases because those crimes, if you think about the nature of them, you can't commit those crimes without the use of vehicles, and without the use of vehicles creating patterns. And so what this technology does is it enables police to develop leads much more quickly than they otherwise would. I want to be very clear, this technology doesn't solve crimes. It enables the development of leads that then have to be built out in the exact same way as any lead ever, you know, since the beginning of law enforcement, since the beginning of the Western style of law enforcement. You need probable cause to arrest someone. You can't just say the camera, you know, flipped up a number, I'm going to go arrest someone. That's not how it works. But it creates a lead. It points to a person a vehicle, and says you ought to take a look at this vehicle. And that just, again, force multiplier, time saver. A lot of these crimes, time is of the essence, particularly things like stolen vehicles, which is a massive use case. The clearance rate on stolen vehicles and hit and run cases goes way up in communities that use Flock. And those things are, you know, they're real. They're impacting people. They create danger in communities, and that gets alleviated. You said on your last segment, the technology is also a deterrent because criminals tend to go where there's opportunity. And in communities that use Flock, they're much more likely to get caught if they commit crime. And so, you know what? Over time, they stay away.
1: Yeah, we wondered if signage would actually deter someone. Like the reference I made was, and we had it at the office downtown, smile, you're on camera, and suddenly people stopped hanging around the fire escape and rattling the door trying to get in after hours. I also have to wonder, and Dan, the bad guys have tech too. It may not be as savvy as this. It may not be as expensive as this. It may not be as much of an investment as this. Let me put it that way. But the bad guys have tech, too. Does Flock help law enforcement keep up?
0: Yeah, absolutely. This is, as I said, there's kind of a dual proposition to the company. Law enforcement ought to have cutting-edge technology, and that cutting-edge technology ought to be used transparently with accountability. Because you're right, you know, the bad guys are always they're first adopters of new technology, and they're smart, and they're organized, and law enforcement communities that take public safety seriously want to invest in giving their cops the tools to protect them. It's a pretty simple proposition.
1: Dan Haley is the chief legal officer for Flock Safety, with insight into the technology that's being used, for the most part, in southern Maine. And we'll see about its need elsewhere in our state. Dan, we appreciate the insight. Thanks for being a part of our program this morning.

0: Stroll. Cha-cha, Hefty Stroll.
1: Hefty.
0: Hefty slider bag, silly with a slide. One more time now, y'all. Come on.
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4: Periods of rain continuing into the early afternoon with a high of 63. Tonight will be mostly cloudy with a low of 49. Tomorrow is looking pleasant with a mix of sunshine and clouds and a high of 80. Wednesday may see a morning shower in some areas. Otherwise, it will be cloudy with a high of 80. Thursday will be cloudy and cooler with a couple of showers expected and a high of 62. For Blueberry Broadcasting, I'm AccuWeather meteorologist Jason Caterina.
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6: Yamin has a drug problem. Gonna keep a promise made to a listener who dialed in during What Teased You Off on Friday. Yamin has a drug problem. How does it link to homelessness? Well, first, how big is Yamin's drug problem? Some roll their eyes at Wallet Hub. I don't, because they're using federal data and just comparing state to state to state. Because if we try as we may to quantify what Maine's drug problem is, people in Augusta, Lewiston, Auburn, Bangor, and Portland, and you in your town or city, you know it when you see it. The 2026 rankings are out, and Maine is 12th in the country for having the worst overall drug problem. We're 12th overall. That's not 12, hey, 12 is good. That's 12, as in one is really, really bad, and we're 12. But dig into the data. What is more striking is Maine is fourth in the subcategory for drug use and addiction, even though it ranked much better on rehab and health system factors. Put a pin in that. Come back to it in a moment. That means this is not just an overdose ranking. This is a broader warning light that's flashing. And before anyone again, well, that's just one website study. That's fair enough. But take a look at Maine's data. It backs it up. Maine's December 2025 overdose report counted 390, not 319, 390, 390 suspected and confirmed fatal overdoses, down 20.4% from 490 in 2024. Well, that's better. That's welcome. That's progress. That's Narcan. But 390 dead Mainers in 1 year, that's not a small problem. I call that a rolling public health and public safety crisis. Especially when we consider that drugs that are causing the overdoses, by the way, those are just the fatal. Drugs cause crime. Drugs cause homelessness. Drugs are in our schools. Drugs are in our prisons. Both places they shouldn't be. Drugs cause kids in state care to die. Either they're ingesting what mom and dad left out, or mom and dad are driven by drugs to do something to the kids that they shouldn't do. Drugs drain public resources, and drugs are more of a problem than someone overdosing in our state. 12th in the nation, concerning. The numbers get even more concerning when you take a closer look, and let's do it, and let's start in Portland. Cumberland County accounted for 86 fatal overdoses in 2025. Portland alone, the city itself, that's 49. You want to factor in non-fatals there, Cumberland County? Cumberland County made up for 25% of Maine's EMS overdose incidents in the year. 2,374 of them. While its share of the state population is 22%. 25% of incidences are happening in a city with 22% of the state's population. Cumberland County has a slightly bigger slice of the overdose burden than its population would predict. Now let's go to Lewiston. 2025, Lewiston, 29 fatal overdoses. Androscoggin County having 40. Non-fatal, Androscoggin, just over 1,000 overdose incidents in 2025. About 10% of the statewide total. Even though Androscoggin County has 8% of Maine's population. Once again, Androscoggin County is overperforming and not in a good way. Bangor, you're jumping off the page. Bangor recorded 35 fatal overdoses, 2025, up from 29 in 2024. In all of Penobscot County, 67 fatal overdoses overall. Penobscot County's share of fatal overdoses, 17%. While its share of the state's population is only 11%. Bangor itself accounted for 9% of the fatal overdoses, while representing 2% of Maine's population. 9% of the problem, 2% of Maine's population. Bangor, that doesn't shine brightly. Augusta, there's no breakout numbers for you alone, but we got to look at Kennebec County, okay? All of your county, 27 fatal overdoses in 2025. And the county's 2025 health assessment reported 46 overdose deaths per 100,000 people. But that was 2023. I'm throwing a lot of numbers at you, okay? Even without an Augusta area only breakout, the county seat is sitting in a county that is really affected by the overdose. And yes, I'll call it a crisis. So this isn't just a Portland, a Lewiston, a Bangor, or an Augusta problem. It's a Maine problem with hotspots that make our state, our statewide ranking of 12% of the nation feel real, but at the same time, remote. What's my point? We don't live in state averages. No one's cheering we're 12, we're number 12. But we live in neighborhoods, right? Think of yours just for a moment. You live in a neighborhood. You live in a community where maybe your public park looks a lot worse than it did 5 years ago. Sidebar, would you take your kids there? Would you take your grandkids there? I remember overhearing from other parents at the park, don't touch anything on the playground. Some of us are living in communities where if the police blotter printed every name associated with drugs, it would be the overdose column. Some of us are living in towns, some of us are living in cities where one family can name three cousins, two classmates, and a former coworker, all lost to drugs. Now, let me talk about solutions of the past. Years past, the debate drove us really into two camps in our state. The first, spend more money on recovery and addiction services, more on Narcan. If the dealers don't have a market, they won't come to Maine to sell. And yes, majority party decision makers in our state have been trying that for decades now. I ask you, looking at the numbers that we just shared, how's that working? And the answer is not so good. And I said this last week, you can sentence someone to incarceration, but you can't sentence them to conversion. Now, the second camp years past when we talk about solutions was spend more money on drug interdiction. If you shut down best you can the flow of drugs into the state, most of them are coming through New Hampshire. Yeah, some are coming over the border with Canada, Quebec, or New Brunswick. But most of them is coming from New Hampshire. It's got to come through that. It's got to come through Kittery. Best you can, stem the flow of drugs into the state, and you'll at least have a chance at stemming the creation of new addicts. And when the LePage administration, for those of you who've been listening long enough and you remember this, when the LePage administration sought to do that, how did Democrats spin it? You're only hurting the victims. You're only hurting the addicts. I have some ideas. So the guy that called and said that homelessness is causing the drug problem, not drugs are causing the homeless problem. First, let's put enforcement where enforcement is needed most. If there's a park, if there's a shelter, if there's a downtown area, if there is an apartment block, Bangor, First Street, Second Street, yeah, where we know trafficking is underway, let's stop pretending. I back the aggressive enforcement in those areas because we want basic order. We don't want to have to step over the wreckage of addiction on our way to work or school. Do you? Second, you're getting free naloxone. I don't want you to die. Great. But I want you to go to treatment. Second time we have to hit you, you are under penalty of law to enter a local program. And there are Christian communities that will welcome you in at no cost and help you. Yeah, naloxone dropped overdose deaths in 2025, but that didn't mean the treatment side was finished. Third, can we talk about some honest prevention? Because this is what is so ugly inside that Wallet Hub survey. Where did Maine rank nationally for the percentage of teenagers using illicit drugs in the past month? Where did Maine rank nationally for the percentage of teens who admitted to using illicit drugs in the past month? Second. Maine ranked second among states where teens are admitting to using illicit drugs. Could we update and strengthen DARE? I know it's running in drug abuse resistance education. I know it's back in some spots. I see that as an investment. And finally, I always want to see, and maybe you do too, local accountability. If Portland's carrying so many overdoses, if Bangor is punching, Bangor, you're punching high above your weight in this problem. And if Lewiston remains under this kind of pressure, and Augusta, you've got the data, then elected leaders in law enforcement should be talking about this at least weekly, not just when a report drops. Maine, you're number 12, but your numbers are a lot worse once you take a closer look at this survey and once you take a closer look as to what's going on in your population centers. Augusta, not good. Lewiston, Auburn, not good. Bangor, really not good. In Portland, when's the last time it wasn't bad? We may be improving. I think that's what you would hear if drugs were the issue of the day at the Democrat convention and at the Republican convention. But don't tell me we're improving enough, because I can look at the homelessness in these major population centers and I can draw the link. Can you? So I got three simple questions this morning. The first one, every one of you should be able to answer. How bad's the drug problem in your town, in your city? Now, here's the even tougher question, the one we can't seem to answer. What can we do that actually works? And here's the third. Is it time yet to do it? Is it time yet to do what works?
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9: Per the Associated Press, the draft deal includes an end to the war between Israel and Hezbollah, as well as a commitment to not interfere in the domestic affairs of other countries. The Strait of Hormuz would also gradually reopen as the U.S. lifts its blockade, and Tehran would give up its stockpile of highly enriched uranium.
10: Fox's Madeline Rivera, a chemical tank in Orange County, California, is on the edge of exploding due to overheating, triggering a state of emergency and forcing more than 50,000 people to evacuate.
11: Fire officials say they found a crack in the tank. While it's a sign that the tank is structurally failing, fire officials say it's also relieving pressure inside. The tank contains methyl methacrylate.
10: That is Fox's Max Gordon. 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
15: Tonight will be mostly cloudy with a low of 49. Tomorrow is looking pleasant with a mix of sunshine and clouds and a high of 80. Wednesday may see a morning shower in some areas. Otherwise, it will be cloudy with a high of 80. Thursday will be cloudy and cooler with a couple of showers expected and a high of 62. For Blueberry Broadcasting, I'm AccuWeather meteorologist Jason Caterina.
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17: 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And I'm going to ask if you would take a look at it on Facebook and take a look at it on Insta this morning. Paul, what is the question of the day online?
18: Are AI-generated images against data centers influencing Mainer's decisions about local projects?
17: And you will see some of the images to which we refer posted along with a question of the day. And let's state the obvious. Those pictures are fake. Not maybe fake. Not let's wait for the forensics to get back fake. They are deep fake. They are deeper fake. No Maine farmer has actually carved a perfect anti-data center slogan into a field. So pilots and drones and you looking on Facebook could admire it from the sky. No coastline homeowner spent days arranging beach rocks into a campaign message against data centers on the shore. And no one built that roadside Maine tourism sign saying data centers don't belong in Maine in some picture-perfect postcard spot that looks a lot like the movie set of Portland Headlight. Those are AI images. And the ironies, not one, one, two, I count three, are almost too perfect. Someone is using artificial intelligence to stir up opposition to the very infrastructure that artificial intelligence requires. Not every data center is an AI data center. We know that data centers have been around for years, storing, moving, processing, protecting the digital life that you use, all of us every day, even opponents, banking, medical records, cloud storage, payroll. But the current data center boom is absolutely being driven in large part by AI. Yes, more people are using AI. We use it. We bet you use it. It runs servers. It runs chips. It runs on cooling systems. Yes, electricity, buildings, land, transmission, communities. But it's going to require someone to host the infrastructure. And when you see on Facebook a page called Only in Maine posting, I say clearly artificial images, but I think people are falling

0: platform, posting clearly artificial images designed to make people think some proud Maine farmer, some proud Maine coastal landowner, some proud old-fashioned local has carved a giant message into the landscape saying, it's not worth giving up an inch of this for a data center. We have questions. Not because it's not right to question data centers. There are questions to ask. Electricity demand, water usage, noise, tax breaks. Are those jobs going to be permanent? Those are legitimate questions. But I don't think this is what these posts are doing. These posts are not asking questions. They're manufacturing mood. And they're trying to make it look like there's already a swelling, visual, emotional, homegrown, put a pin in that, homegrown, salt of the earth Maine uprising against data centers. And maybe there is real opposition. Maybe there are real people in real towns who do not want one near them. Okay, that's fair. But if the opposition is real, why do we need fake pictures? That's what bothers me. Because we are now living in a world where propaganda does not have to be sophisticated to work. Doesn't have to be a deep fake. Well, these are not deep fakes. In fact, I'd call them rather shallow fakes, puddle fakes, scroll by them fakes. But they're made for people to look at for about 2 seconds, feel something, click something, maybe share something, maybe move on. And heaven help me, I think they're doing their job. Not to inform people, but to activate them. And that's when my tin hat starts twitching. Because Maine is especially, we know this, Mainers are especially vulnerable to this kind of thing. We are protective of the place in which we live. We should be. We don't like going along with national trends most of the time. Corporations most of the time. Government schemes, we fall for them too often. That instinct can be healthy. It can stop some bad projects. It can force better projects. It can protect water, farms, roads, neighborhoods, town character. But also, we can be exploited. If someone wants to manipulate Maine, they don't start with a spreadsheet. They start with a barn and a pine tree and a lobster boat and a lighthouse and some line about outsiders. You know it works. And suddenly, a complicated infrastructure conversation, a data center, turns into something much simpler, much easier to message, and much more dangerous. Are you for Maine or are you against Maine? Because if you're for a data center, then you're against Maine. The adult question is not, do data centers belong in Maine? The adult question is, under what conditions would one belong here? Let's talk about power and ratepayers and water and the noise, permanent jobs. What happens to local taxes? What happens to the grid? What happens if the company comes in and sells it? What if it fails? Those are the grown-up questions. Paul Wolf, I had a question in the middle of the night. 12:45 a.m. I woke up after working on this, and I reached for my phone, and I asked my AI, my chat GPT, what's his name?
1: Toto.
0: I asked Toto to check something for me. Are there similar memes clogging up Facebook feeds in other states? And these are the examples I gave Toto. Is there an only in Iowa or an only in North Dakota? Toto's reply was this, quote, yes, professor, your nose was right. Yes, Toto calls me professor. The only in Maine thing isn't the only one. AI generated farms, fields, coastlines, roadside signs and slogans about giving up data centers. Yeah, it's only in Maine. There's also an only in North Dakota. There's also an only in South Dakota. There's an only in Utah. Put a pin in that. And only in California. Same vibe, same emotional hook, same local pride packaging, same suspicion of data centers. AI-generated farms and fields. Same AI-looking images telling people that real locals are ready to rise up. I mentioned my tin hat a moment ago. Can I prove a grand conspiracy? No. But can I see a pattern? Oh, yes. And the pattern is this. Use AI-generated local nostalgia to stir up anti-data center anger and let the algorithm do the rest. I bet you've seen friends and family fall for it, sharing these images, giving them the thumbs up, falling for repeatable propaganda on a national scale. Make it look local, make it look rural, make it look protective, make it look real people are sending the message. That's not debate. That is manipulation. Right in the middle of real policy fights in Maine. Right, Eastport? Right, Lewiston? Right, Jay? Right, Westbrook? Remember GME yesterday was an informer influence, right? Right, Sanford? That's in the Portland Press Herald this morning. But then I had another question. Well, who's funding this? And it turns out that Fox News already asked that question when I dug into it middle of the night. I didn't get much sleep. They asked it of Canadian businessman Kevin O'Leary. Yes, he is a controversial fellow. You'll see that if you look him up. He has been developing a data center in Utah. Remember a moment ago, I told you, Toto informed me, there's an only in Utah. Here's Kevin O'Leary talking with Fox News.
1: There seems to be a general trend across the nation to be against data centers. And I started to wonder why when on the morning of May 4th, I had a huge uplift in complaints on my own social media feeds. And our own people started to do a digital audit, and we found this organization in Utah that was really, really pushing out misinformation into Box Elder County. I don't know these people, but they're called Alliance for a Better Utah. And I thought, gee, this is really expensive to do what they're doing. Who's funding it? So I launched an audit, and lo and behold, this money is coming from China. An organization called Alabella. We looked at all the IRS Form 990s that through a really clandestine. It's amazing. They're basically bringing in millions of dollars into Utah to push out PR, trying to stop any advance in power generation or in AI compute or any kind of compute. Who would want that? Only the Chinese.
0: Why would China want to stymie data center and power generation efforts in the United States of America? Huh. But for now, let's count the ironies, okay? Number one, only in Maine is not happening only in Maine. Number two, opponents are using AI to make Mainers angry about the very buildings that AI needs. And number three, the indication is the money to bankroll the opposition behind only in, insert name of state here, is coming not from in the state. It's coming from China. And now you understand the question of the day online at WVOMFM.com. Again, we ask you to go to the Facebook page or the Insta page so you can see the very images we're talking about. What is the question of the day again, Paul?
2: Are AI-generated images against data centers influencing Mainers' decisions about local projects?
0: It kills me when I see people that I know falling for these, sharing them and jumping on the bandwagon. Now, I came into SS7A, and I told you and Jim LeBrec there, I've never before seen a question of the day where right out of the gate, not sure, is well in the lead. And we are into double-digit voting right now. 60% of those responding to our question of the day say they're not sure.
3: Wow.
0: Mainers could be falling for these deep, I call them shallow. Oh, come on.
2: Yeah.
0: You can tell. No farmer. I mean, look, if that drone shot was taken just yesterday, why are the leaves fall? Autumn leaves, right?
2: Yeah.
0: Okay. 60% say they're not sure. 3% say yes. Mainers are falling for it. And it's fueling the opposition. 10% say no.
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1: Hefty, hefty, hefty.
0: Hefty slider bag, silly with a slide. 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
5: Iran's parliament speaker and foreign minister are in Qatar for talks. I'm Dave Anthony, Fox News, trying to work out a deal to end the conflict with the U.S. President Trump posted on Truth Social, it's largely negotiated, but there's no rush. He also wrote, either there will be a great and meaningful agreement or there will be no deal.
6: Here's what where things stand at the moment. The framework is said to be 90 to 95% complete. Iran would reportedly give up its stockpiles of enriched uranium, stop enriching it, help reopen the strait, and agree to a broader regional ceasefire. 60 days would be given to reach a final deal. And Iran is said to get nothing unless it delivers first. In exchange, Iran would get sanction relief, a gradual easing of the U.S. blockade, and broader economic relief and normalization.
5: That's Fox's Jeff Paul in Dubai. Optimism about a deal has oil prices down big, falling 6%. It's Memorial Day. In about 4 hours, President Trump will lay a wreath at Arlington National Cemetery's Tomb of the Unknown Soldier. He posted on Truth Social, God bless those that have made the ultimate sacrifice.
7: The president issued a proclamation declaring Memorial Day as a national day of prayer for permanent peace. And this holiday is especially meaningful as Americans celebrate the United States' 250th anniversary. More than 1 million Americans have died in military service across this country's history.
5: Fox's Madeline Rivera, they're still trying to prevent a toxic chemical disaster in California.
8: Authorities scrambling to stabilize an overheated tank filled with highly toxic flammable chemicals in Orange County, California, are trying to assess if a crack it's developed is lowering pressure inside the tank and helping decrease the risk of a catastrophic explosion. Some 50,000 people have been ordered to evacuate since the pressurized tank began venting vapors Thursday at GKN Aerospace Transparency Systems, some 40 miles south of downtown L.A.
5: That's Lillian Wu. 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
10: Spied an interesting post by the fellas at the Maine Wire late last week and caused us to reach out to State Representative Donnie Ardell, the Republican of Monticello. Donnie, welcome back to our program. Did you see perhaps what is the snapshot, trusting that it is actually the document from the State of Maine Bureau of Motor Vehicles? It's the application for confidential plate program. This would be something that a federal official, an officer, would fill out because they want to get an undercover plate in order to do their work in Maine. Did you by chance see that document?
11: I did indeed, Rick, and just good morning and thanks for having me. Yeah. The quote from the form is, and I quote, will not be utilized for federal civil enforcement, including, but not limited to, Operation Catch of the Day. Apparently, Shedabellos is asking federal agencies who want confidential but civilian license plates on their unmarked cars to promise not to enforce immigration law with them.
10: Okay, so I wasn't imagining this. It seems strange. If a federal officer went through this hurdle that the Secretary of State puts in place and they checked that box, would they then be breaking state law in order to enforce federal law?
11: Well, I don't know what the penalty would be from the state. The penalty from the state may be withdrawing the vehicle registration. But it seems like such a petty thing to be coming out of an office from an unelected official. Bellows is not elected. She's appointed by the legislature. And so, you know, this does not seem to me to be the will of the people. It seems to me to be the will of someone who's currently in a tight primary race with other Democrats for the office of governor of Maine. And it seems to me like she's using her power in the Secretary of State's office to campaign for governor.
10: Digging into the weeds, Title 29A apparently says unmarked law enforcement vehicles may be exempt from displaying a special plate when authorized by the Secretary of State, and those registration records are confidential. So the Secretary of State has the power. She has the power necessarily to say whether or not you get a plate, but she doesn't have the power to stop a federal agent from carrying out federal immigration enforcement.
11: I agree 100%. I don't think that section of 29A was intended for the Secretary of State to basically demand what unmarked federal investigators do and don't do with their vehicles. I think that provision in 29A was to ensure that the Secretary of State's office would basically just ensure that they are a federal agency. They, you know, they would be using, you know, vehicles that had civilian plates on them, but not to the point where the Secretary of State could dictate what they can and can't do with their cars. I think that is clearly a bridge too far.
10: Donnie, if you could remind us about your professional experience in law enforcement on a federal, state, perhaps a local level, because I want to ask, how critical is a civilian plate on a federal officer's vehicle to their execution of the duties they're given?
11: Well, I mean, to sort of lead with the hook, it's absolutely critical. I was an investigator for the Immigration Service on the West Coast, a special agent for the U.S. Customs Service in Texas. I transferred to Maine. I worked for ICE Office of Investigations turned Homeland Security Investigations in Holton, covering Aroostook and sometimes Washington County. And then I spent 5 years assigned to Maine Drug Enforcement Agency during that time for the Aroostook Task Force, conducting surveillance. You know, you cannot do that with a government license plate on your unmarked vehicle. You just can't do drive-bys, you know, to check

0: other than that, basically any type of usually felony federal crime, such as potentially Medicare or Medicaid fraud, for example, or fraud that's public food benefits fraud that's happening in certain small markets throughout areas of Maine. But everything from that to drug smuggling to child exploitation, tax evasion, the Marshals Service could use it to find people with warrants, basically on like warrant takedowns, like any terrorism investigations, any type of plainclothes special agent in the federal government uses a vehicle with a civilian license plate on it.
1: And you just alluded to one of our questions. I know that the secretary is really targeting immigration and customs enforcement in this. I'll get back to that point in just a moment and what proves it. But does this hamstring U.S. Marshals that frequently we're seeing in our state? Paul, we hear it in your news that are coming to Maine because someone that's committed a heinous crime in Massachusetts or Rhode Island flees to the state of Maine and they come and track them down. Does this hamstring U.S. Marshals, Donnie?
0: Well, I mean, if you, I suppose they could check the box and pinky promise that they're not going to, be involved in immigration enforcement. But sometimes, for example, like recently with the Trump administration, in a lot of urban areas, it's been all hands on deck where DEA agents, FBI agents, HSI agents who ordinarily would be conducting criminal investigative work have all been tasked to work with ICE to, identify and arrest illegal aliens, many of which have criminal convictions or are in the process of committing crimes.
1: I don't know how much money the Secretary of State spent at Jiffy Print on this document, but she gave it a shelf life when she wrote in literally Operation Catch of the Day, which in our world is now old news. We might come back to it at the end of the year when we look back at the top stories of 2026. But she puts a shelf life. There's literally an expiration date, if you will, on this document. What does that tell us, Donnie?
0: What that says to me is this is a political maneuver. Operation names are typically not recycled, unless sometimes they put a two or a three, or sometimes they do a bride of. So, for example, it would be son of Catch of the Day or bride of Catch of the Day. But, I mean, we're not humorless, come on. Yeah. But the thing is what it does is it sends a message. It's sending a political message. I think it's abundantly clear for her governor's campaign.
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20: Today, expect periods of rain continuing into the early afternoon with a high of 63. Tonight will be mostly cloudy with a low of 49. Tomorrow is looking pleasant with a mix of sunshine and clouds and a high of 80. Wednesday may see a morning shower in some areas. Otherwise, it will be cloudy with a high of 80. Thursday will be cloudy and cooler with a couple of showers expected and a high of 62. For Blueberry Broadcasting, I'm AccuWeather meteorologist Jason Caterina.
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1: Periods of rain continuing into the early afternoon with a high of 63. Tonight will be mostly cloudy with a low of 49. Tomorrow is looking pleasant with a mix of sunshine and clouds and a high of 80. Wednesday may see a morning shower in some areas. Otherwise, it will be cloudy with a high of 80. Thursday will be cloudy and cooler with a couple of showers expected and a high of 62. For Blueberry Broadcasting, I'm AccuWeather meteorologist Jason Caterina.
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So I was thinking of Iran yesterday, and where are they in the cycle of collapse? Is it going to happen? How likely is it going to happen? And a friend of mine, a dear friend of mine, sent me something that is

Imagine what you can do with an all-electric vehicle that gets you. Like not having to explain why you and your BZ are up before sunrise. Or why free time is now CHR side hustle time. 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
13: It will be a great deal for all, or there will be no deal at all. I'm Dave Anthony, Fox News. President Trump posted that about Iran on Truth Social with a warning that no deal would mean it's back to the battlefield bigger and stronger than ever.
14: Negotiations with Iran are proceeding nicely. That according to President Trump, also calling on regional countries to join the Abraham Accords and make peace with Israel. He called specifically on Saudi Arabia and Qatar to join and added that others should follow suit, even left the door open for Iran to join the Accords if they sign this deal.
13: Fox's Trey Ying. In Tel Aviv, optimism about a deal driving oil prices down about 5% right now. Gas is down a penny this morning, a nickel less than just before the Memorial Day weekend when AAA expected record travel, despite gas being more than $1.50 higher than before the conflict started. And that pump price could still go higher.
15: We have low stocks, we have spring demand, and retailers are still reeling from the price hikes they received a couple weeks back. They have not yet passed it through.
13: Analyst Trilby Lundberg's survey of gas stations has regular 450 $2.59 per gallon. AAA's national average $4.50. Back to President Trump. He also posted on this Memorial Day morning, God bless those that have made the ultimate sacrifice. And 2 hours from now,
16: as is tradition for the Commander-in-Chief, President Trump will lead a wreath-laying ceremony at the Tomb of the Unknown Soldier at Arlington National Cemetery in Virginia. The president's Memorial Day speech comes as thousands of American soldiers, sailors, and airmen are deployed to the Middle East amid ongoing operations against Iran. 13 service members have been killed since the launch of Operation Epic Fury in February.
13: Fox's Jared Halpern at the White House. There are also Memorial Day parades across the country, the biggest in Washington, D.C. About 50,000 people in Orange County, California have spent the holiday weekend evacuated as officials keep working to cool down a chemical storage tank that's been overheating, leading to fears of a massive toxic explosion. America's listening to Fox News.
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32: Periods of rain continuing into the early afternoon with a high of 63. Tonight will be mostly cloudy with a low of 49. Tomorrow is looking pleasant with a mix of sunshine and clouds and a high of 80. Wednesday may see a morning shower in some areas. Otherwise, it'll be a cloudy day with a high of 80. Thursday is expected to be cloudy and cooler with a couple of showers and a high of 62. For Blueberry Broadcast, I'm AccuWeather meteorologist Jason Caterina.
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America. I want to go back to the economy here for just a second. And, you know, what Trump, what the next phase of what has to happen next. You know, one of the things that he's doing is he's cutting government jobs. That is a problem if you're trying to grow employment by cutting this. But he's having to balance massive unemployment, you know, by cutting the scale of government, making sure that we stay ahead of all of, you know, that purge, if you will. Plus, he's also, remember, I said Main Street doesn't matter on paper anymore. It matters, but not on paper anymore. You can show a growing economy now because you have giant corporations that have such a huge slice of the pie, and you also have huge government. And so you just keep those guys hiring and everything looks good on paper, but Main Street hollows out. So he's focused now on Main Street.

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0: Hefty slider bag. Silly with a slide. One more time now, y'all. Come on.
2: Tonight will be mostly cloudy with a low of 49. Tomorrow is looking pleasant with a mix of sunshine and clouds and a high of 80. Wednesday may see a morning shower in some areas. Otherwise, it'll be a cloudy day with a high of 80. Thursday is expected to be cloudy and cooler with a couple of showers and a high of 62. For Blueberry Broadcasting, I'm AccuWeather meteorologist Jason Caterina.
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0: Hefty slider bag. Silly with a slide. One more time now, y'all. Come on.
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0: potential catastrophe is avoided. I'm Lisa Brady, Fox News. Fire officials in California just announcing that the threat of a chemical explosion has been eliminated in Garden Grove, south of L.A., where a tank full of a chemical used to make acrylic plastics has a crack and has been overheating.
1: The crisis started on Thursday afternoon when first responders arrived at GKN Aerospace in Garden Grove to find the large tank venting chemical vapors as it overheated. Firefighters have been trying to lower the temperature of the tank by pouring water on it.
0: Fox's Max Gordon in L.A. Again, the threat of explosion is now eliminated, they're saying, but more than 50,000 people remain evacuated until further notice. President Trump at this hour will lay a wreath at the Tomb of the Unknown Soldier before a speech at Arlington National Cemetery to pay tribute to all who've made the ultimate sacrifice, as Memorial Day parades and other events are also held around the country, the largest parade in the nation's capital. This is negotiators keep working on ending the conflict with Iran as President Trump pushes back on Republican skepticism of an emerging peace deal.
2: The deal with Iran, President Trump says, will either be a great and meaningful one or there will be no deal. Reports suggest the U.S. and Iran are closing in on a memorandum of understanding that would end a U.S. naval blockade and reopen the Strait of Hormuz while laying the groundwork for sanctions relief for Iran as part of a nuclear agreement to be negotiated in the weeks ahead. The reported plan has raised concerns from some Republicans, including President Trump's first-term Secretary of State, Mike Pompeo, who equates the proposal with the nuclear deal reached during President Obama's term.
0: Fox's Jared Halpern at the White House. President Trump posting the Obama deal was a direct and open path to a nuclear weapon for Iran, and that he doesn't do deals like that. Hope for a deal helping to lower oil prices, U.S. crude falling back under $91 a barrel. 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
15: Tonight will be mostly cloudy with a low of 49. Tomorrow will be warmer with a mix of sunshine and clouds reaching a high of 82. By Wednesday, we may see a morning shower in some areas, but overall expect a cloudy and very warm day with a high of 80. For Blueberry Broadcasting, I'm AccuWeather meteorologist Jason Katarina.
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2: When you finally find your thing, you want the whole world to know about that thing. So you use a thing called Canva to make it an even bigger and better thing. Whether you want to create flyers for that thing, make presentations for that thing, or design merch for that thing, you can do anything. So people can see your thing, feel your thing, love your thing. The next thing you know, it's a thing. Canva, the thing that makes anything a thing.

0: day. And that was absolutely just every aspect of that battle. Super interesting. I would point out that Buford may have chosen the battleground of Gettysburg, but it was the failure of Ewell to take Culp's Hill on the first day when there was no one there at all on the top of it, because Ewell had taken over. This goes into the weeds for Stonewall Jackson. They had split that corps, and Stonewall Jackson would have taken Culp's Hill. And frankly, I think the South would have won the war if Stonewall Jackson hadn't been killed, shot by his own troops at the Battle of Chancellorsville after what I argued was maybe the greatest military maneuver of all time. I think Stonewall Jackson at Gettysburg, Lee wins that battle, and the South may well have won the war.
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6: 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Canva, the thing that makes anything a thing.
7: Tonight will be mostly cloudy with a low of 49. Tomorrow will be warmer with a mix of sunshine and clouds reaching a high of 82. By Wednesday, we may see a morning shower in some areas, but overall expect a cloudy and very warm day with a high of 80. For Blueberry Broadcasting, I'm AccuWeather meteorologist Jason Caterina.
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14: 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And if you'd like to join us, the number is 844-500-4242, 844-500-4242. It is a significant day. You know, it's become, you know, another three-day weekend, Monday holiday, but it is, originally to memorialize the people who died in the Civil War to keep the Union intact. It was good to have the Battle Hymn of the Republic in there in the intro. Thank you, Jared. And, I think of all the people who served. I understand this is for the fallen, but I just think of the people, especially in World War II, because those were people that I knew. You know, I mean, they were older than me. They were old enough to be my father, obviously. But I mean, just the thought of the age of some of them. You know, they have the guy who was at Pearl Harbor who was 98 years old. I mean, he's 98. So, I mean, how old was he at Pearl Harbor? He had to be like, 15, something like that, 14. And I keep thinking of the people that I knew who were famous in Boston who enlisted early in World War II. And again, they didn't get killed in battle or anything like that. They came back, but Joe Moakley, the congressman from South Boston, he joined the Merchant Marine when he was 15. Howie Winter, the wise guy from Somerville.

0: joined the Marines when he was 14. 14! He was born in 1929 and he joined in 1943. They weren't looking at too many birth certificates back then, you know? They just, they were just, you know, grabbing whoever wanted to go in. And it was a different time, and, you know, we owe them all a debt of gratitude, whether they, you know, whether it's Veterans Day or Memorial Day or any day, actually, of the year, we owe them a lot for what they did for us, because we do live in the greatest country in the world. There's no doubt about that. 844-500-4242. 844-500-4242. The big news over the weekend, of course, is the deal with or the alleged deal with Iran. I don't you know, I'm not confident. Are you confident? I don't know how can you possibly be confident about these people? You know, they're totally untrustworthy, and I think the most disappointed people of all. Not that we owe them anything. But the most disappointed people of all have to be the Iranians themselves. I mean, they want to get rid of these people. Yeah, and someone pointed out this weekend, what does it tell you about the occupiers, as they're sometimes called by the native Persians, that the ruling body doesn't even have Iran in the in its title? It's the Islamic. It's the Islamic Republic. Why don't they call themselves Iran? Why don't they call themselves Persia? They're occupiers. That's what they are. 508, Joe Biden enlisted right after Pearl Harbor. Yes, he did. Yes, he did. And he and Uncle Bossy, they went in on December 8th, 1941. He wouldn't be born for two or three years, but he still enlisted. Yeah. It's, you know, that's another thing. Every holiday, you know, when he's not there making a speech or making a fool of himself, I am thankful. Every day is Thanksgiving that he's not the president of the United States of America. He was such a disgrace to everything. 844-500. I'm sorry we don't have any cuts from him today. I like to usually play one a day of him just to remind people. And then I know it gets bad reviews sometimes on the text line, but I like to play it. 844-500-4242. 844-500-4242. So the president spoke today at Arlington National Cemetery, and you know, just the standard Memorial Day stuff. Not much going on. As you know, there was another shooting outside the White House, and you know, I don't understand why this woman is getting from NBC is getting all this grief. What's her name? Julie Sirkin. I didn't think she was that bad. I mean, nobody was. You know, it's not like you're the point man in a combat mission, and you're expecting to be fired upon at any moment. I mean, it's a Saturday of a holiday weekend, and I know there's a war going on, but you know, she wasn't expecting to be fired upon, was she? I mean, what were they expecting her to do? It took her about 3 seconds to react, right, Grace?
1: I actually thought she. I don't know, kind of looked good. Like, she didn't panic. She just was kind of like, what is that? I mean, and then they explained to her, the camera guy said, I think, it sounds like fireworks. So he wasn't helping either. He's not getting any grief for it.
0: Right.
1: But I didn't think it was that bad. And I said it to Taylor, and he's like, well, they should all be on high alert because what happened at the correspondence dinner. But I don't know. She probably didn't think she was in the direct line of fire or anything.
0: Well, she wasn't.
1: Yeah, it felt far enough away where she was trying to assess the situation. Also, side note, she's making jokes about it, too, because she's becoming a meme, and she seems to have a good sense
0: of
1: humor.
0: Right, no, I know. She said, I'm glad that I could fill in for Saturday Night Live. I mean, that was a good way to take it.
1: She's getting destroyed online. She hit the deck eventually.
0: But, how was it any different than the guy who was doing the stand-up? And he hears it, and he just disconnects his IFB and then walks away. How was it different? He just didn't make a face. That's the only difference. That's what got her.
1: She was more memeable. Frame. Sometimes women are more memeable.
0: I didn't think she was that bad. Then I looked her up, and she didn't go to Harvard or Columbia. So she went to a state school, Rutgers. So I'm inclined to give her the benefit of the doubt. You know, this is, I'm sure she's a big lib. She's been working for NBC for a while, but you know, I don't think she's that terrible. How about the guy that the shooter? I mean, this guy, another nut, Nasir Best. Did you see this? I read the whole story today on him in the New York Post. One of his best friends said where he worked, Jared? Did you see where he worked? You didn't read these stories?
2: No, I didn't get a chance.
0: He was an Amazon driver.
2: Huh.
0: He was an Amazon driver. But his best friend said that Best started believing he was God, which he said prompted him to quit his job at Amazon. You know, if you're God, I can't blame you for not wanting to work at Amazon. You know? I mean, who needs to be pulling over, you know, just driving around making deliveries? I mean, it's an honorable job, but...
2: Hey, God, pack up those cell phone cases for return, okay?
0: So if you see somebody, have a little respect to that Amazon truck that makes you pull out, you know, in your residential neighborhood and go into the other lane. Because it could be God who's making those package deliveries. 844-500-4242. 781. Howie, I thought Biden insisted that he enlisted on December 6th. He just knew something was going to happen and wanted to be there first.
2: No, December 6th was when he was charging with Pickett. That was December 6th. The next day he went to Pearl Harbor.
0: Yeah, and then let's never forget the insurrection that happened on July 6th, which he also said was June 6th. He got the first letter right. It was J.
3: Facts. Check him out.
0: 844-500-4242. We're going to take a lot of calls here today. It's it is a slower day than normal on the highways, at least the drive time part. So get on board if you want to say something. We're going to play a lot of cuts. We got a lot of illegal alien horror stories, which I've been saving up for today. 844-500-4242. I'm Howie Carr.
4: Howie Carr will return.
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7: 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Jared, what's the poll question? What are the results thus far?
8: Today's poll question, which you can vote in at HowieCarShow.com, is, do you believe the quote-unquote Gayatollah is alive? Yes, no, or don't know?
7: No.
8: 58% of the audience says no.
7: Really? That's all?
8: That's all. 22% say they don't know, and 20% say yes. Now, recycled does not count as alive, by the way.
7: Yeah. Where has he been? He was blown up 85 days ago. You know, even if he's in a coma, I think they would have taken a picture of him and put it out there. You know, I don't think they have newspapers in Tehran. I don't think anybody reads anything. So, or can read. Maybe they can read, I guess, but they don't read. There's nothing going on. So there's no newspaper for him to hold up, but could they at least have a picture of him with his goat or something? You know, bring the goat into the hospital room. I don't believe he's, come on. Where is he? Where is he? 844-500-4242. Brian, you're next with Howie Carr. Go ahead, Brian.
9: Hey, Howie. Have you seen that Graham's going to be, Brian from Maine, have you seen that Graham Potner's going to be on the cover of Time magazine?
7: Yeah, I did. I saw the cover, yeah. I mean, that, you know, that used to be a big deal, Brian, but that hasn't been a big deal in decades, has it?
9: No, probably not since 1938 when the politician of his day, Milk, was on there.
7: Yeah, I don't understand it. I mean, the list of things that he said now, have you heard there's a compendium of these reporters now trying to ask all the Democrat bigwigs in D.C. about him, and they all go dummy up. Hakeem, I'm going to play it. Hakeem Jeffries, Dick Durbin, and Peter Welch. Okay, this is a compilation. Cut two.
10: What do you think about Graham?

0: Ratner's posts. They're controversial ones, the lewd posts he's made. Are you surprised more Democrats aren't selected to step out?
1: I have not been focusing on this race. I am going to do my due diligence and look through the full body of evidence around him. And I know he has a case to make to the voters, not to people like me. And I know he'll be called to make that case, and he needs to make it because obviously this election is highly consequential.
2: Highly consequential.
0: This is Graham Plattner.
3: I'm not following that race closely.
0: For Graham Plattner step out of the race after those controversial posts. Graham Plattner.
2: Who?
0: In Maine, the Senate candidate.
2: It's the guy from Welch, the other guy other than Sanders. Who? Who, Brian?
4: Yeah, nothing to see here. Move along. I don't know this guy.
2: Yeah, Bernie's the guy who went to Orono. And by the way, did you notice? Oh, he had a big rally. Where did he have it? Did he have it in Damariscotta? Did he have it in Halton? Did he have it in Algonquin? No, he had it in Orono, the college town. Isn't that weird, Brian? What a coincidence, huh?
4: Yeah, it is weird how it happened. I mean, it could have been on the Bowdoin, campus too, but you got more people up at UMaine.
2: Right, exactly. Thanks for the call. 844-500. He's going to fight. The guy from Hotchkiss is going to fight, who's on a full disability. His parents, his father bought him the, he lied and said that he got it through a VA loan. His father paid for his house. He's an oyster farmer. He only has one client, which is his mama. But he's going to fight the billionaire class. He's going to fight the billionaires. He's going to fight the power. Harley, you're next with Howie Carr. Go ahead, Harley.
5: Hey, Howie, how you doing?
2: Good.
5: I called a couple months ago. We left the commie Maine for Tennessee, and you said give your call back, let you know how it's going in a couple months.
2: Yeah, that's right. How is it going, Harley? How's it going?
5: It's going great. We love it more every day. Every day we find something else to like about it.
2: Something that's missing from Maine, I guess, is probably some of the things you're liking about Tennessee, right? Sure. Give me an example of what you about Tennessee as opposed to Maine.
5: Well, geez, the taxes, of course, on every level. I mean, we can actually see where what little taxes we do pay down here. You can see where the money goes.
2: Yeah.
5: You know, and infrastructure and keeping everything clean and.
2: Right.
5: You know, the other day we actually saw some visitors of the county, four of them walking down the side of our road picking up trash.
2: Oh, I don't think there's been a chain gang in Maine in probably 3-4 generations.
5: Oh, probably. I mean, can you imagine treating them poor prisoners like that, having them go out and pick up trash after committing crimes?
2: That in itself is worth. Hey, what do they think of your accent down there, Harley?
5: Oh, we have comments on it quite a bit, yeah. But we've actually met, I don't know, geez, half dozen people already from Maine down here, just in Home Depots and places like that.
2: Yeah, but you got a real old line accent, Harley.
5: But yeah I do.
2: You got a down east accent. Thanks for the call, Harley. Lisa, you're next with Howie Carr. Go ahead, Lisa.
6: Hey, Howie, I know I beat the drum, but I just want to make sure that Trump does the right thing. I know he will, but I know he's being pressured by the entire world and the oil markets and the straits and the Europe and this and that. But I just want to make sure that he doesn't just focus on nuclear. Everybody, the media, all the international people, the military people, the international intelligence community, they all focus on nuclear. Yes, that's fine. That's great. That's wonderful if they focus on that. But what about the proxy wars?
2: Right.
6: Hezbollah, Hamas, and Houthis. You have to agree to stop funding terrorists around the globe. It's Europe,
2: I know.
6: It's Africa, it's South America, it's North America. It's not good. It's
2: and also the ballistic missiles. Lisa, they gotta do something about the ballistic missiles. They gotta fire those into Israel. And you know, if they release the sanctions, a huge amount of that money is gonna go to Hezbollah, is the big one now. But I mean, Hezbollah is just—they're trying to wreck Lebanon. They've killed like 10 Israeli soldiers in the last couple of weeks. They got to do something about them. I'm with you.
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2: 844-500-4242. 844-500-4242. You know, this Gray and Platinum thing is really, I mean, I just can't believe it. I know Maine is gone to a large degree. At least southern Maine is gone. But how could this guy be in the forefront? They say he's ahead of Susan Collins. Well, you know, Susan Collins always runs from behind, and I can't. Honestly, knock on wood, I can't imagine losing to this guy. But still, I mean, this thing about the latest, the Purple Heart post on Reddit about the guy who said he got up and drew Taliban fire in Afghanistan to protect his troops, was shot four times, had a terrible time of it. And I guess he's got a bunch of kids. And he said this guy is a Platner. I'm not even going to repeat what Platner said about the guy. And the guy's PO'd about it and about what he said, and I don't blame him. But you know, the guy Graham Platner won't apologize. He went to Hotchkiss. He's rich. He's a rich kid. Why should he have to apologize to anybody? So this is Fox News confronting Graham Platner as he's getting into his truck. He has tattoos, not just a Nazi tattoo. He has some tattoos on his arm, and he has a truck. So he must be a working class hero. Just ask him. He's a working class hero from the Hotchkiss school, whose father spent $200,000 to buy him his house, and who really doesn't have a job. And was put in business by a guy who went to St. Paul's School, the same place that John Kerry and Robert Mueller went. Okay, a guy who's Graham Platner has two last names, and he got set up in business by a guy named Robert Cushman III. Duttard. Okay. He's just one of us. So here's Fox News confronting Platner over the, not about the Nazi tattoo. That's yesterday's news. This is about the Purple Heart post. Cut one.
3: I was wondering if you regret the post about the Purple Heart veteran. If you think you need to apologize to him, what you would say to voters who might be upset by it?
4: I did four tours of the infantry. Any attempt to say that I disrespect veterans is slanderous and offensive.
3: Do you think you owe him an apology?
4: Do you know how many of my friends have Purple Hearts? Do you know how many of my friends got wounded?
3: I'm sure a lot.
4: Yeah, a lot of them. Thank you.
3: Thank you.
2: That's not going to wear well.
5: The old I have Purple Heart friends defense that they all retreat to.
2: So how about black people? You said they don't tip well. Is the answer, do you know how many black friends I have? You said all people, rural people in Maine, which is a good percentage of the population, are racist. What do you have to say to them? Do you have a lot of friends in rural Maine? Is that your response? You said that if women didn't want to get raped, they shouldn't get drunk, and they shouldn't be scantily clad. What's your response to that? Well, you know, my mother was a woman. Is that your response?
6: A working class hero is something to be.
2: Maybe you should just answer a blanket apology to everybody, not just in Maine. But just to everybody.
5: Like the pardon that Hunter Biden won for all past and future offenses.
2: Right. How about for driving drunk? Can you issue an apology? What do you say to some of my best friends or the mothers against drunk driving? 844-500-4242. David, you're next with Howie Carr. Go ahead, David.
7: Hey, Howie. I'm a 80-year-old commercial fisherman in Maine, and last year I had to pay $7,000 more in state taxes than I did in my federal taxes.
2: Wow.
7: And I also have to pay registration on my vehicles that, you know, after 10 years, you've paid enough money to buy it again. Inspection, taxes, taxes on my boat, taxes on my property. So, you know, it's not cheap to live in Maine if you work.
2: Right. Well, you know, David, I love the thing.
7: I
2: read over the weekend, you know, somebody was saying, well, how did Graham Plattner drive out an old line Democrat like Janet Mills? Old line. They're making her sound like she's a female version of Sam Nunn or Scoop Jackson. You know, come on. She was terrible as a governor.
7: Yeah, she certainly was. Yeah, we got a terrible. Everybody in government in the state is Democrat, so the Republicans don't even get a chance to confer with them on the floor. They just block them off.
2: Yeah, what they did to Libby, Laura Libby, there from Auburn. Right. They wouldn't let her. Not only would they not let her speak, they wouldn't let her vote. They did. They disenfranchised her 9,000 constituents, David.
7: Yes, I know. I've been driving by a Graham Plattner sign alongside the road for a month now, and after this stuff all came out about him lately, I see that the person took up his sign from their property.
2: Really? I'm surprised.
7: The other Democrats up.
2: I'm surprised they didn't put a second one up. How long has that person lived in the state, by the way, who had the Graham Plattner sign, David?
7: Well, I'll tell you, it's been 20 years, but I've been here all my life. When I was a kid, the governor used to go around the coast in the summertime and meet his people, and we thought that, this was Governor Reed. We thought, well, that's just normal. The governor comes and meets everybody during the summer, but I grow up in a special place right on an island here, so
2: yeah.
7: I've enjoyed living here, and I don't want to leave, although I do in the cold weather. I go for at least 3 months to Florida, and so
2: good for you. Good for you, David. Keep going down there, and I love being on the islands too. I loved having the place just for a few years on Great Diamond. You know, my uncle's place. I bought it for a while, but it's a great state, and I hope that I hope we can fend off the nitwits who are trying to destroy it or trying to save the state from those of us who were born there. Thanks for the call, David. 844-500-4242. John, you're next with Howie Carr. Go ahead, John.
8: Oh, hey, Howie. I've been listening to you for a few years here. I just moved to the Western Mass area about 4 years ago, and I'm watching all this energy charges that everybody's getting around here, and I think it's absolutely crazy. And I started digging around, and I go on a particular weather channel. I go online, and I look up the air quality index, and they have maps on there. You can actually look at the pollution all over the world.
2: Yeah.
8: And the air currents. And I'm watching this, and I'm going, all these windmills and solar panels aren't going to make a difference.
2: I know.
8: Because all of this stuff is going to keep blowing over.
2: It's from China and India. They don't give a bleep about anything. And you know, we have to put straws in our drinks that fall apart.
8: Yeah, but I don't hear anybody talking about it. You know, I hear them, you know, we want clean air, electric cars. And, since I've been here, I get harassed by these solar companies. Oh. And in my personal opinion, they're in cahoots You know, there's something going on between the government.
2: Well, you know what I like, though? I read recently they were saying that we have to, have to rely more on wind and solar. You know what word they use to describe wind and solar? Intermittent energy sources. You know what a synonym for intermittent is? Unreliable. You know? Would you like to, when it's really, really cold in the winter, would you like to rely on some intermittent heat, John?
8: No.
2: Me neither.
8: I made sure, when I came out here to Massachusetts, I see that a lot of people use gas, and I absolutely refused to buy a house that had gas in it. I use oil, and, I have a very small house. I'm 64. I live by myself. And I actually went out and bought a generator, and I'm watching my bills every month, and we're just right at the edge of where it would be cheaper to run a little Honda gas generator for, just ordinary appliances and stuff. And I've even looked into, I wanted a ground-mounted solar in my yard, and they basically won't let me do that, or an off-grid system. So you can kind of control, and it's just, these bills are crazy. I mean, thank goodness mine's only like a $95-$100 a month.
2: Yeah, no, it's really bad. And, Mar Healy ultimately won't do anything about it because it's not an economic decision. It's a religious decision. You know, she truly is a communicant in the cult of green energy. And she won't do anything to jeopardize her I don't know if it's a position in the afterlife or just a wonderful retirement, but these people are insane. They're crazy. And by the way, we'll get into this later on today, I think, more. This is a big anniversary. This is the 20th anniversary of a very, very significant work in American life. Do you know what it is, Jared?
5: No.
2: An Inconvenient Truth.
5: Oh, right.
2: You say what you will about Al Gore, but he was the Graham Platner of his time. You know, just a spoiled rich kid, smoking pot, doing nothing. Then he lost the Hanging Chads of 2000, and he reinvented.
9: The planet has a fever.
2: He reinvented himself. He now is worth hundreds of millions of dollars. He made more money than Falwell or Jim Baker or any of those scamming proselytizers on the radio and the TV. He made a lot more money with the global climate racket, which is now. Changed its name to the climate change, the extreme weather.
5: I thought you were going to say it was the anniversary of the ascension of St. George of Fentanyl until you said 20 years. That was only 6 years ago.
2: Yes, I guess they had a religious ceremony today. Was St. George of Floyd officially canonized today in the land of 10,000 frauds?
5: I think he got an honorary degree from somewhere.
2: Yeah, Jacob Fry again. He didn't just genuflect, he groveled. He got down on both knees today and bowed his head in tribute to the career criminal who died of a heart attack brought on by fentanyl overdose. He did not get murdered by the cops, period. Okay? Just to repeat, that's the verdict of the Hennepin County coroner. Hennepin County being Minneapolis, which is the wokest of woke places. 844-500-4242. 617, true story. I saw Al Gore on a podcast last week talking about the oncoming ice age. You got to go where the bucks are. You got to follow the money. The global warming is exhausted itself for a while. It can come back in a few years, but we're back to the ice. The ice age was big in the 70s. Now, 50 years later, it's back. You know, again, to stay, if you like global warming, just hang on. It'll be back. I guarantee it. Nobody ever went broke underestimating the intelligence of the American public. I'm Howie Carr.
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0: Carr is back.
1: Gore made his fortune by inventing the internet. He was a regular Thomas Edison. He invented a lot of stuff. It was good stuff, the internet. Bad stuff, the global climate.

0: Howie, let's say your house represents China, your detached garage represents India, and your mailbox is the United States, and the fire department shows up. Yeah, the fire department shows up because your house and your garage are on fire, and they take their hose and they blast your mailbox right off, okay? Then they leave and they go back to the firehouse. And then a week later, you get a letter from the town saying that you have to get a new mailbox that's compliant. Maybe it should be painted white because it won't create. Your house is still on fire and the garage is still on fire. And then you have to have a solar-powered light attached to the mailbox. That's basically my analogy for global warming.
1: Yeah, no, that's not a bad analogy at all, Alex. I mean, again, the way I always look at it in terms of Massachusetts is U.S. 5% of the, 4 to 5% of the world's population. Massachusetts, 3% of that 4 to 5%. Boston, 10% of that 3% of 4 to 5%. And Michelle Wu wants to stop U.S. citizens, but not illegal aliens, from driving into the city of Boston. Wants to discourage it with higher taxes. If only we would pay higher taxes. If only we could pay higher taxes, the sea levels would start receding, or they would at least halt their rise. It has, you know, does anyone ever think to blame sunspots for the changes in climate? No, you know why? Because you can't tax the sun. There's no money in any. There were solar panels, I guess, is a workable grift for Democrats. But you know what? The problem is it doesn't deliver any tangible results because the power is intermittent. Intermittent. I'm Howie Carr.
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3: In 6 weeks to the nation's 250th birthday. I'm Lisa Brady, Fox News. A solemn tribute to those who have fought and died for the nation. The president leading an annual event at Arlington National Cemetery.
4: After laying a wreath at the Tomb of the Unknown Soldier, President Trump noted the significance of this Memorial Day, nearly 250 years since the nation's independence.
5: Before we hail the founding, we honor the fallen. Before we celebrate the triumph, we pay the tribute. Before we crown the victory, we count the cost.
4: President Trump says without Memorial Day, there would be no Independence Day. He also paid respects to the 13 American service members killed this year during the war with Iran, saying they gave their lives to ensure the world's number one state sponsor of terror never gets a nuclear weapon.
3: Fox's Jared Halpern at the White House. Iran is downplaying suggestions a peace deal could be signed anytime soon. President Trump posting reassurance about negotiations and what might be included in an agreement.
6: Here's where things stand at the moment. The framework is said to be 90 to 95% complete. Iran would reportedly give up its stockpiles of enriched uranium, stop enriching it, and help reopen the strait, and agree to broader regional ceasefire. In exchange, Iran would get sanction relief, a gradual easing of the U.S. blockade, and broader economic normalization.
3: Fox's Jeff Paul in Dubai. President Trump says any deal with Iran should include a requirement for several more Muslim-majority countries to join the Abraham Accords, aimed at normalizing relations with Israel and signed in his first term. California Governor Gavin Newsom just confirming President Trump approved his request for an emergency declaration to support ongoing response efforts south of L.A. where a chemical tank has been leaking. Fire officials say there's no longer a threat of explosion, but some 50,000 people remain evacuated. America is listening to Fox News.
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18: Mostly cloudy skies with a low of 49. Tomorrow will bring warmer conditions with a mix of sunshine and clouds, reaching a high of 82. Tomorrow night will be cloudy with periods of rain followed by a leftover shower and a low of 59. As we move into Wednesday, there may be a morning shower in some areas. Otherwise, the day will be cloudy and very warm with a high of 80. For Blueberry Broadcasting, I'm AccuWeather meteorologist Jason Caterina.
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25: Welcome. It's Memorial Day. Not the greatest weather weekend of all time, but, you know, it's we want to remember our fallen veterans, the people who helped us remain the greatest society in human history, despite the Democrats' best efforts to destroy it in recent years. 844-500-4242, 844-500-4242. That's the number. That's where you can call to be on the show or to be a part, leave a message on the Chump line. And by the way, Friday is Grace's birthday, or it's when we're going to celebrate it. Celebrate with all of us at the Howie Carr Radio Network by being a VIP on Friday, May 29th, for an in-studio experience you will never forget. You'll be in studio with Grace Curley for the entirety of her show, and you'll also get to stick around for 2 hours or so of my show. You'll meet Grace, me, Taylor, Jared, and see the radio magic happen in real time. Plus, you'll get treated to a delicious lunch spread from Mortadella Head. That's a fantastic place. I was having some of their meatball parm. It was a good weekend for meatball parm. Comfort food, great food from Somerville. And there will be a birthday cake from Montilio's, great birthday cake. You will meet other Grace and Howie fans with your ticket. You'll also receive a special gift bag for taking part in the festivities. I added something today to the gift bag. I'm holding in my hands here. These are official pens from the Breakers Hotel in Palm Beach, Florida. You can't just get these anywhere. You have to walk in the lobby and lift one, like I did when I'm getting my free coffee. So you've got these. You're going to get a gift if you go to HowieCarrShow.com right now and click on the store and get your ticket to Grace's birthday party. You will get one of these beautiful Breakers pens, or you might get one of these. This is another pen from a fine hotel, the Mansion in Dallas. A sense of place. We've only got about a half a dozen of these. but they still got the wrapper on them. You know? This is from Howie Carr's own graft bag.
0: A lot better than a bank sponge.
25: That's right. There it is. So you got a choice. So go to HowieCarrShow.com and click on store. Get your... We've got other gifts, too. We're going to have other gifts. We'll have some nice shirts to give away, too. Some nice shirts from some of our old sponsors. That is, if Carlos, the maintenance guy who runs the building, doesn't want them. If Carlos doesn't want them, we'll have some of those shirts to give away, too. What else have we got, Jared? We got anything else?
0: I'm actually not privy to the details of the gift bag. It's somewhat secret.
25: It's going to be a lot of great gifts in the mystery gift bag. All right. 844-500-4242. Jay, you're next with Howie Carr. Go ahead, Jay.
2: Howie, did you pick up those pens 5-finger discount? Or were they a gift to you?
25: It's not like I, you know, they're just there, you know? And I took some of the little notepads, too. And I don't have too many of the notes. I don't have enough notepads for 20. But if you ask nicely and you come in, I'll give you like 5 or 6 of the nice Breakers note cards, too, as well.
2: Well, look, let me borrow a page from Jay's Mythology, Howie. Did you know the Iranians developed a lie detector? And not only that, coincidentally, they were the first to figure out how to circumvent it. And it was the Iranians that inspired the creator of the Peanuts cartoon. Because although when they have the negotiations, they don't know much about American football. But when they have negotiations, they say, here, Charlie Brown, kick the football. I won't move it. They were the inciperators of that. I may be slightly off on my facts, Howie, but I think I'm pretty close.
25: No, you know, Jay, it's like if they wanted to make a movie about what's going on, the problem is that the copyright's already been given to Groundhog Day, isn't it? I mean, every morning you wake up and it's the same thing. The progress is being made and there's a 5-day deadline, a 6-day deadline, a 7-day deadline, and then it just goes on and on and on. And I don't get the feeling they're making any progress. I mean, I hate to say that, but I just, and I don't think Trump's going to get rolled, but I don't think he wants to pull the trigger on him again, does he?
2: Yeah, no. But on another note there, with Memorial Day, I think Graham Platner hasn't offended the Pope yet, but just give the guy more time. He and Sue Collins make a great pair.
25: You know, doesn't Platner look like the kind of guy who would belong to Sheldon Whitehouse's no blacks, no Jews, no Catholics yacht club in Newport, Rhode Island? I wouldn't be surprised. We ought to do a genealogical study. I'll bet he's related to Sheldon Whitehouse. That's the kind of blue bloods there are. It hasn't been the same since they started letting those Irish people off the boat. Thanks for the call, Jay. 844-500-4242. With the pens, it just proves you are a cheap bastard. These are nice pens. Aren't these nice pens, Jared?
0: They're very nice pens. Was that what you needed for the proof? Pens?
25: Come on. They're you know what, again, this is your opportunity to get them, and God only knows what else you get when you're here at the goodie bag. 844-500-4242. Mike, you're next with Howie Carr. Go ahead, Mike.
3: Just amazing. Them pens reproduce faster than rabbits. Just amazing. Is there a study on this? It's got to be a study on this, you know, where they can make millions. Hey, listen, the reason I called you today was, you know, when we sit here today on Memorial Day, you know, it's for all us veterans, it's a different day.
25: I know.
3: And for the families, you know, of the ones that gave the ultimate sacrifice. So the reason I really called in was to let my veteran buddies know that both Republican, you understand? Both Republican.
25: I know. You don't really...
3: I don't care. I don't care where you are. Republican.
25: I know, Mike. You know, it's not like the old days when you could vote for a Democrat, you know, and sleep well at night knowing that they weren't going to betray the country. I mean, these people are not trustworthy. And if they're not traitorous, they're insane.
3: Well, they're insurrectionists. Let's face it. We all know that.
25: Yeah.
3: And you know what? They got Chinese backing, you know?
25: Right.
3: That helps.
25: Well, yeah, I mean, that's the whole thing. That's the whole thing about those solar panels and the wind turbines. They're all built in China. And the electric vehicles, the lithium batteries, everything comes, all of the Green New Deal technology comes from China. It's built in China anyway. And that's why the Democrats are pushing it. And it's just... I mean, the best thing that's happened to the country is energy independence. And I know prices are, I know the prices are high, but you can't, you know, price controls never work, and we're just going to have to get through it. But the fact that we are not dependent on Mideast oil anymore, and that we never have to worry about gas lines again, is just I don't know. It's very reassuring, in my opinion. 844-500-4242, 844-500-4242. I'm Howie Carr.
23: Howie Carr will return.

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1: Today's poll question, which you can vote in at HowieCarShow.com, is do you believe the quote-unquote gay Atola is alive? Yes, no, or don't know?
0: No, I do not believe he's alive. I don't believe he's been alive since, what, February 28th? He and his dad, they said, give us 144 virgin goats. We're coming up here together. Sonny Boy wants male virgin goats. I'll take the females.
1: 70% of the audience says no. 16% say yes, and 14% say they don't know.
0: I still think 70% is low. 844-500-4242. Minneapolis Mayor Jacob Frey honors George Floyd, mentions Memorial Day only after press inquiry. You're not surprised, are you? You're not surprised. This is the soy boy who kneeled before George Floyd's casket, and his golden casket, while wearing a mask, and he pretended to cry, placing his hand on the casket as his head trembled. So this is what he wrote at 9:03 Central Time this morning. Today we remember George Floyd, who was murdered by a former Minneapolis police officer 6 years ago. That moment changed our city forever. Yes, it did, and not for the better. The anniversary comes as reconstruction begins at George Floyd Square and work continues on the People's Way. Why don't they just call it Jailbird Square? So this is at 9:03. He posted this. Nothing about Memorial Day or veterans. Breitbart News asked Frey in his office for comment at 10:25 Central AM Central Time about his official Twitter X account's prioritization of a George Floyd post over a Memorial Day message. So an hour and 13 minutes after the inquiry from Breitbart, Frey posted a belated Memorial Day message, writing, "Memorial Day is a time to remember the brave service members." He apparently forgot, but now he says it's time to remember the brave service members who gave their lives for our country and the freedoms we enjoy today. We owe them and the families who carry their memory forward our deepest gratitude. How bad is it when Tim Walz has posted it at 8:55? Amy Klobuchar, running for governor, senator, 8:22. Even at Keith Ellison, Keith X.
1: Hey, Tim Walz left a lot of those guys. Come on, Howie. He was there-ish.
0: He remembers with that shotgun, his new shotgun that he bought when he was running for vice president. That's the day he took that into combat. Well, he would have if it had gone to combat. So Keith Ellison posted at 8:03, but Jacob Frey couldn't be bothered. Meanwhile, Lieutenant Governor Peggy Flanagan, she's in the same boat as Frey. George Floyd should be alive today, she said at 9:11 a.m. In prison. By the way, this murder thing, I can't believe this. The coroner, the medical examiner,

0: examiner testified that Floyd's cause of death was, quote, cardiopulmonary arrest. The death certificate listed arteriosclerotic, sclerotic, and hypertensive heart disease, fentanyl intoxication, that's known as a drug overdose, and recent methamphetamine use. But then they made him say that the police encounter also added to it. But it didn't help that he was being arrested after trying to pass a counterfeit $20 bill on an immigrant, a legal immigrant to the country. 339 says Mayor Fry ordered George Floyd to be honored with a 21 crack pipe salute.
1: Crack, you never go back.
0: A good day to come clean about any other breaker's property that you clipped. You'll feel better. I have a lot of breaker's souvenirs from when my father worked there. I have a breaker's key. You know, they don't have keys anymore, but I have an old key. I have a bowling on the green trophy that my father took home one time from, you know, because he ran the tournaments, just like I used to run the license plate lottery here. We like to run stuff, contests, the cars. And I have a few things. I have some of the old stationery. 844-500-4242. So that's it for, that's how Minneapolis observed Memorial Day today. 844-500-4242. Oh, and here we have an update on a feeding our future fraudster named Zam Zam Jamma, for that is indeed her name, not Pajama. I guess her father was Pajama, and she's Zam Zam Jamma. She's a bad mama, Jamma. Cut nine.
2: Ms. Jamma, do you have any comment?
3: Judge Nancy Brazel said that Zam Zam Jamma was one of the least culpable defendants, and she doesn't think that she'll see Jamma back in federal court for another crime.
0: She stole $5.6 million. She's a bad mama, Jamma. And she got 6 months in prison. You know, I always say you don't want to do any prison time. But $5.6 million, that works out to $11.2 million a year. That's about close to $1 million a month. $1 million a month. I could maybe do 1 or 2 months for $1 million a month. I think I could. How about you, Jared?
4: I think I could handle that, yeah.
5: Voodoo Mama Juju.
0: Zam Zam Jamma. You know, I've often said, you know, I wish I'd named my daughters Nefertiti and Cleopatra, because then they could have gotten free boat rides to Harvard. You know, don't even have to take the SATs. Just sign up. But you know what? I think someone named Zam Zam is going to beat out Nefertiti any day of the week. Why didn't I think of this? I consider myself a student of flim flams and grifts.
4: Zim Zam Flim Flams.
0: Zam Zam Jamma. And she is a bad mama Jamma. Could her father be reached for comment? She's a bad mama Jamma. And again, the judge said she's one of the least culpable fraudsters. How much does the judge think you have to steal before you become a culpable Somali fraudster in Minnesota? Do you have to, is it 10 million? Is it 20 million? Good Lord. 844-500-4242. Zam Zam Jamma. Is it too late to change my name to Zam Zam, or is that just a... I think it could work. I think that's one of those any sex name, pansexual name. Zam Zam Carr. I'm Howie Carr.
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0: Zam Zam Jama. She's a bad Mama Jama. And her father, Pajama, could not be reached for comment. Someone says, what about the money? It's the tweet from Libs of TikTok said she stole $5.6 million. I think she was laundering. That includes laundering money. She pleaded guilty to one count of money laundering, and she must pay over $491,000 in restitution. I'm going to guess, I usually say $20 a month. Then for her, it will be $20 a year. She's wearing the, all the usual Somali getup. She weighs about 300 pounds. She's wearing a mask coming in out of the courthouse. The mama pajama rolled out of bed. She, along with her co-conspirators, defrauded the federal child nutrition program out of the Rochester business Brava Restaurant. Brava Restaurant. She used her fraud proceeds to purchase a home in Rosemount. I'm sure the neighbors were very happy when she moved in. Did she bring a goat with her? Did she tie a goat to the mailbox? And a Toyota RAV4. As part of her plea deal, she forfeited the vehicle and her interest in the Rosemount property. Again, she should be denaturalized. All these people should be denaturalized. 844-500-4242. Tim, you're next with Howie Carr. Go ahead, Tim.
1: Hey, Howie, thanks for taking my call. I just want to put it out there. I think the United States is the greatest nation the earth has ever seen.
0: Agreed.
1: Thanks to our fallen heroes.
0: Agreed.
1: I don't care what any leftist. Mm-hmm. If it wasn't for those guys and those girls, we'd all be yelling Sieg Heil or bowing down to a photo of somebody's emperor every day.
0: You're right. I mean, we are the luckiest people in world history to be living in this country, and we've got to try to pass it down to our descendants, just like our ancestors passed it down to us, Tim.
1: Exactly, and those people in Western Europe who are slowly surrendering to the Islamic hordes, better remember, they'd be in worse shape if it wasn't for us doing what we did, especially in both world wars. But I would just say, God bless America and our fallen heroes and our veterans.
0: Yes. Thank you, Tim. Thank you. Well spoken. 844-500-4242-603. How about this Bruce Springsteen clown last night in Boston? Can't believe thousands to see that buffoon has been. Yeah. I just pulled it up. I didn't read this, but this is the Globe. Just what you'd expect. A review. Springsteen's TD Garden show was a ferocious, rock-filled fight for America.
2: Between red and blue.
0: There were fights? There were fights?
2: And we will cross this divide.
0: What exactly was the nature of the affray that took place at the Garden last night? It was a ferocious rock-filled fight. How the hell did they get rocks into the Garden? I thought they had security there to stop that kind of thing. Rock-filled fight for America. 844-500-4242. You want some more rewriting of history? This is called gaslighting. This is Catherine Clark, the blow-in drifter from Massachusetts, by way of Connecticut, by way of Colorado. And she came into the state sometime after Elizabeth Warren, back in the 90s, or late 90s. Now she's a congressman, and she's telling us what to do, and her trans kid is getting arrested for assaulting Boston police officers, etc. It's the usual Massachusetts, at least, the success story. So here, the first cut from her is about what a great this is from 2024, about how great Biden was on the border. The second cut is what she's saying now, And it's, again, it's a 180-degree shift from what she was saying 2 years ago. Cut three.
3: Working in a bipartisan way in the Senate to create solutions, as the president has done around the border since the first day of his presidency, because we do need secure borders. President Biden got there, but it was very, very late.
4: When did he?
3: Definitely in the end of his administration, he got there, but it was late. So we fundamentally agree. We need secure borders.
0: I hear that guy, there's 12 million immigrants later. 12 million illegal aliens on welfare, committing crimes, driving drunk, selling fentanyl later.
5: Late in his term, you know, like, you know, December 2025.
0: He's been creating solutions on the border since day one, except for when he was very, very late. Late. Limerick guy says, why the hell do they offer a plea deal to this fat-ass Somali thief illegal when they caught her red-handed? I don't get it. Limerick guy, you get it. You've been living in Massachusetts all your life. It's the same as Minnesota. You absolutely get it. She's part of the machine, and it's the welfare industrial complex, and they were running out of locals, so they decided to start importing these savages from these primitive, barely civilized failed nations in Africa, and this is what we've got. $18 billion gone. The cities, the twin cities ruined. The state nearly ruined. 844-500-4242. How about this one? This is illegal aliens in the news from Palm Beach County. Cut eight.
6: 31-year-old Cynthia Socedo Torres is charged with human trafficking, deriving support from prostitution, money laundering, child neglect, and keeping a house of ill fame. PBSO says multiple brothels in Palm Beach County and one in Fort Myers were run by Torres and some of her family members. And PBSO says minors were being exploited in those brothels. Our sources say Cynthia was an underling of Brenda Brito, one of the most notorious leaders in this organization. PBSO says as investigators were closing in on Brenda Brito, Cynthia fled to Mexico, leaving three minor children, ages 10, 12, and 17, unattended for approximately 4 months. If you've seen the iTeam's coverage of the brothel next door, you know that CBS 12 News and Espanol anchor Carlos Maecha and I have been trying to shine a light on the dark world of sex for sale in migrant communities. Business cards that advertise food are code.
0: Migrant. The translation of that? Illegal alien. Illegal aliens. Other illegal aliens. Another one. This is from Missouri. Colombian national. Brayan Escobar hyphen Granizo.
7: And I get compliments on the hyphen.
8: Sure you would, yeah.
0: He was just sentenced to 25 years in federal prison. Do you know what he did? He raped a 12-year-old girl in Missouri. Another illegal alien from south of the border raping a little girl, resulting in her pregnancy. Investigators say Colombian national Escobar hyphen Granizo even admitted to a detective, "We only had sex one time," and acknowledged possessing nude images of the young victim on his phone. He has been sentenced to 25 years in federal prison. That's good. The victim later reportedly terminated the pregnancy. DHS issued a statement, "This illegal alien never," all caps, "never should have been allowed into our country by the Biden administration. Under Secretary Mullen, we will continue to target criminal illegal aliens and get them out," all caps, "of our community." Out. 844-500-4242. 508 says, yes, the late Joe Biden. Not only is he late, he's very, very late, according to Catherine Clark.
4: These are facts. Check them out.
0: Check them out. Check them out. Just south of Palm Beach County, Miami-Dade County, earlier this month, Javier Jose Gonzalez Castillo was arrested for lewd and lascivious battery sexual activity. He has an immigration detainer hold. He was arrested after a 14-year-old told a school officer she had sex with him, and he gave her the clap. 14 years old. You gotta take a look at this guy. He's called White. I mean, maybe. But they always call him White. It's amazing how if they get arrested, they become white Hispanics. Every time. Every time. 100%. Is that brothel next door located in your building? No, it is not. It's on the other side of the bridge. This is why we have three drawbridges, so that we don't have to put up with this. I mean, it's pretty horrible what's going on, but it's going on. It's going on everywhere. I mean, you heard last week it was Martin County, which is just north. This is this what I just mentioned is just south Miami-Dade. You know, not the adjacent county, but the next one, and then there's Palm Beach County. Which is a very large county, by the way. Imagine a scenario where you or your loved ones face a threat. Your first instinct might be to resort to lethal force, but it's crucial to consider a safer, less lethal alternative first to avoid the legal complications associated with firearms. Introducing Byrna. Byrna's less lethal pistol launcher. This device is equipped with tear gas and kinetic ammunition and designed to incapacitate an attacker for up to 40 minutes, providing a critical window for you to escape or to get help while minimizing the risk of permanent harm. Here's a real-life account from a Byrna customer named Adam. 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Remaining calm, Adam dialed 911 and armed himself with his Byrna launcher. He aimed the laser at the aggressor's chest, which immediately de-escalated the situation. The hostile driver returned to his vehicle and awaited the police. 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
9: Howie Carr is back.
0: This is from the New York Post. A Democrat Socialists of America endorsed congressional candidate has a history of publicly making racist remarks against white women, once ridiculing them as ugly colonizer women. Colonizer women. Daria Lisa Avila Chevalier, a former organizer for Mayor Mamdani's campaign in Upper Manhattan and the Bronx, slammed men of color for engaging in interracial relationships. Black men, Arab men, fetishizing ugly colonizer women. By the way, her parents are from the Dominican Republic. Were they colonizers when they came in here? I wonder if Daria Lisa Avila Chevalier ever lived on welfare. Was she exploiting the native population if her parents and she lived on welfare when they came up from the Dominican Republic? She's running against the incumbent rep from Harlem. And she boasted about slamming the door on an old white lady. I held the door on an old white lady at Popeye's. Her, is that a BDS shirt? That means boycott, divestment, sanctions against Israel. Me, yes. Her, do you know what they do? Two, door, then she slammed the door on the old white colonizer lady. Why do they hate white people? Why do they call us colonizers when they just got here? Who's the real colonizer here? 844-500-4242. Trying to, what I'm about to report to you, affect your confidence in the integrity of Democrats in Georgia. This is a news report about a former Atlanta Housing Authority executive. She's a Democrat. Cut four.
21: A former Atlanta Housing Authority executive will spend 9 months in federal prison after admitting to a wire fraud scheme. Prosecutors say she took $300,000 in housing and pandemic relief funds. Judge also ordered Tracy Jones to serve an additional 9 months on home detention, followed by 2 years of supervised release. The plan involved federal housing vouchers and falsified documents. More details now. Since that case was made public, Atlanta Housing says it's taken steps to make sure employees are aware of the code of ethics and making sure employees know about the conflict of interest requirements, as well as whistleblower protections. Housing employees can expect
0: you are not allowed

0: before they bombarded Fort Sumter in 1861. They said, we need the slaves to pick our cotton. This is what the Democrats say all these years later, why they need illegal aliens, i.e. slaves. Cut five.
1: If you're working hard, I want you to have health care. I guess Steve Hilton doesn't care if they work really hard. He looks at their status, and that's about it.
2: Well, he says that they broke the law. He says that he immigrated here legally, and that spending money to give somebody health care is incentivizing bad behavior.
1: He doesn't seem to mind that the price of food is a little lower because these are the folks who are picking the crops. He doesn't seem to mind that the places that you could buy to live in are places that these folks built. He doesn't seem to mind that they're the folks that are taking care of probably one of his relatives, probably.
0: These are the folks that are ripping off the pandemic relief programs. These are the folks doing the drive-by shootings. We're going to be doing the drive-by shootings. Who's going to be living in the homeless encampments if we get rid of these nice folks? And, you know, they were picking cotton in 1861, and now they're picking crops. You know what? I don't think too many of them are really picking crops. I could be wrong, but I think it's mostly Americans, and I think it's mostly machines picking the crops. 844-500-4242. I'm Howie Carr. Spring has sprung, so it's time for you to think about you. 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
2: Mostly cloudy skies with a low of 49. Tomorrow will bring warmer conditions with a mix of sunshine and clouds reaching a high of 82. Tomorrow night will be cloudy with periods of rain followed by a leftover shower and a low of 59. As we move into Wednesday, there may be a morning shower in some areas. Otherwise, the day will be cloudy and very warm with a high of 80. For Blueberry Broadcasting, I'm AccuWeather meteorologist Jason Caterina.
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8: least I know I'm free. Welcome to the Howie Carr Show on Memorial Day 2026, and again, it's a time to remember the fallen heroes who gave their lives that we might grow up in the greatest society in human history and try to preserve it despite the best efforts of a certain rather large clique of people in this country, many of whom just arrived here and are now trying to destroy it. 844-500-4242. We talked about how in Atlanta they're going to have a new code of ethics to prevent people from stealing. Apparently people didn't know not to steal hundreds of thousands of dollars in welfare money. Some wag on the text line from the 508 area code has said, if I had only known about the code of ethics, I never would have boosted the pens. I beg your pardon. These pens were not boosted.
9: How dare you?
8: These pens were available for use by anybody who happened to be at the Breakers getting a free cup of coffee.
10: It's like the take a penny, leave a penny
8: right
10: thing at 7-Eleven.
8: Exactly. And by the way, they're closing down hundreds of 7-Elevens recently. You may have seen that out in the papers over the weekend. Maybe that's why they're closing them down. But if you want to get one of these free pens, then there is a way to get one. You can go to HowieCarrShow.com and sign up for Grace's birthday party. It will be in a grab bag of mystery gifts. Celebrate with Grace's birthday with all of us at the Howie Carr Radio Network. Become a VIP on Friday, May 29th. Friday, May 29th. For an in-studio experience you'll never forget. Well, maybe not never forget, but you'll remember it for a while. You'll be in the studio with Grace Curley for the entirety of her show, and you'll also get to stick around for 2 hours of my show. You'll meet Grace, me, Taylor, Jared, and see the radio shows, the magic happen in real time. Plus, you'll be treated to a delicious lunch spread from Mortadella Head. It's a great, great Italian takeout place in Wellesley and Davis Square, Somerville, and you can order online. It's really great, the online stuff. You can get it frozen, delivered anywhere in the U.S., and there'll also be a birthday cake from Montilio's. Great birthday cakes. You will meet other Grace and Howie fans with your ticket purchase. You'll also receive a special gift bag for taking part in the festivities, including a pen from the Breakers. And we have a few from the mansion in Dallas, a handful. But they're still wrapped up in foil, in plastic, I should say. And so we've got some of that. And we'll also have other mystery gifts in the bag. So you can get your tickets right now at HowieCarsShow.com and click on the Grace VIP birthday bash banner. A lot of people have wanted to come in to the VIP, my VIP shows, but I only do it on Tuesday and Wednesday. So this is a chance if you're taking a long weekend or you just have Fridays off normally, and this is a good chance to get in, and basically you'll get a VIP event on a Friday afternoon. 844-500-4242. So again, today is a big day. Not just the anniversary of George Floyd's passing, not murder. His heart attack brought on by drug overdose. It's also the 20th anniversary of the publishing of Al Gore's great work, An Inconvenient Truth. 20 years and maybe what? $300-400 million. That's not bad.
9: Enough already.
8: How many sons of politicians who spent their college years and law school years smoking dope, couldn't even pass the bar exam, then became a worthless reporter, then got into politics on his father's name? How many of them invent a new grift, come up with a new flim-flam? You got to give the guy credit. Big lummox, as the masseuse called him out on the West Coast. But this is Glenn Beaton on the Aspen Beat. The inconvenient truth for Al Gore is that his immodestly prophetic book published 20 years ago has proven to be false. The polar bear population has doubled. Wildfires are down in North America as well as on every other continent. Hurricanes and other extreme weather events are milder and less frequent. Fatalities due to it are far fewer. The snows of Kilimanjaro are still there. Manhattan is not underwater, nor is Miami. In fact, the seas have barely risen. The Netherlands are no more nether than ever, and the seas would have to rise another 5,280 feet to reach the mile-high city of Denver. The result has been catastrophic for sales of Al Gore's book, that is. It hasn't been that bad, though. You make your money in the early months of a book's publication, and he made the money. And then they have all of these schools made everybody watch the movie. There are people now that are probably in their late 20s, early 30s, who must have seen that movie 3-4 times in public schools over the years. I'm serious. I think they did. And this is David Marcus writing for Fox News. In elementary school, I endured warnings of a coming ice age. Then by high school, it was global warming that was minutes away from ending humanity. By the time I was an adult, the warming having failed surprisingly to occur, we settled on climate change as the vague name for the inevitable apocalypse. And so this is why the New York Times, the gospel of the doomsday cult, wrote a headline last week: Democrats do not have to campaign on climate change anymore. Because you know why they don't have to campaign? Because nobody wants to hear it. Because it's BS. Entire generations of our youth have been terrorized by this cult, just as their parents were by nuclear bomb drills, into thinking they may be the last human beings to ever live. But yet everybody's moving on. Even Greta Thunberg, whose entire existence, it seemed, was predicated upon berating us for destroying the planet, has moved on to radical Islam. She has traded in her Birkenstocks for a kafaya. Say what you will, but as an apocalyptic hoax, climate alarmism had an absolutely historic run. Overpopulation nonsense had a few years back in the 60s, but nothing compared to the decades of pure insanity that we have lived through thanks to Al Gore's unhinged prediction. And in Massachusetts, we continue to live through it. And we also continue to get sky-high utility bills. Everyone wants to be a good steward of Mother Nature. Littering is bad and all that, but performative nonsense like paper straws that melt in your cocktail or cars that shut themselves off every 10 seconds are meaningless gestures. I love those cars. You walk across the street because you got the light, and then you walk past the car to the other side of the sidewalk, and the cars are starting up again. How is that possibly saving money? 844. If religion isn't supposed to be taught in schools, why is the religion of the climate allowed, says 617? That's a really good question. That's a really good question. Eddie, you're next with Howie Carr. Go ahead, Eddie.
9: Hey, Howie, you keep on saying that we're not controlled by the Middle East oil, but we're controlled by the oil barons in our country. The only ones that are paying these high, ridiculous prices is us mega Republicans, because everybody else is on the dole or something. We pay through the nose on that and our taxes. And one other thing.
8: But what are you going to add, Eddie, price controls don't work. It's a world oil market. That's the problem.
9: Yeah, that's what you keep saying. But one other question, if I may.
8: What's your defense? I mean, how would you enforce it? How would you stop the oil companies from just shutting down production if the prices were frozen? That's what always happens. Number one, illegal production shuts down, and number two, the black market takes off.
9: They don't have to shut down. They can still make a profit on it off of $80 a barrel. They already said that.
8: Oh, boy. No. Okay, Eddie. Don't study economics. What's the other point?
9: Well, one other thing. If I sign up for the Grace Curley Show, do I get a Mar-a-Lago pen touched by the president?
8: I don't have any Mar-a-Lago. I have a few Mar-a-Lago pens. I did have a few. Usually, they're harder to get than Breakers pens. So I you know, when you get the bill at night when I'm with the clients, I usually sign and then I say, here, you want the pen? And that's, so I have a smaller supply, Eddie. So you'll have to settle for a Breakers pen or a Sense of Place pen from the mansion in Dallas. Thanks for the call. 844-500-4242. These people want everything, don't they? They're very, very, very acquisitive. Let's put it that way. 844-500-4242. I'm Howie Carr.
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10: Today's poll question, which you can vote in at HowieCarShow.com, is: do you believe the quote-unquote gay Ayatollah is alive? Yes, no, or don't know?
8: No.
10: 69% of the audience says no, 19% say yes, and 13% say they don't know.
8: All right. Florida trio gets prison time for $2.2 million Medicare fraud and money laundering conspiracy. I printed this up because of the usual kind of scam. But you know what? One of the guy's name, the lead guy, Marco Scamaroni. Scamaroni.
10: How do you not see that one coming?
8: Scamaroni by name, Scamaroni by nature. He was assisted by Jose Mendez and Rene Vasquez. Scamaroni. That guy's got a future in Democrat politics, I think. Tom, you're next with Howie Carr. Go ahead, Tom. You there?
22: Howie, on the top, yeah, I'm here. Can you hear me okay?
8: Yes.
22: Okay, Howie, on the topic of climate change, I've tried to have this discussion in the past with highly educated white liberals that went to prestigious New England colleges. And I explained to them that as of right now, China is almost at 1,200 active coal-fired power plants. The United States has between 200 to 219. And then I tell them that you do realize in China they are not mandated to have scrubbers. In the United States, because of the Clean Air Act of the 1980s, they put scrubbers on them. Does the term acid rain ring a bell to them? No. But anyway, the point being is that China has half of the world's coal-fired power plants, and it doesn't make a tinker's dam. And Al Gore and John Kerry, maybe 4 or 5 years ago, admitted that even if the United States went carbon neutral today, it wouldn't make a thing towards man-made climate change. And I am convinced that this was a grift all along, because in 1972, my sixth grade teacher in Foxborough Middle School told me that in the future, 40 years from now, we're going to have another ice age because of air pollution.
8: Right.
22: Well, that got

0: turned into that we cleaned up the air pollution in this country, a good thing. I remember the early 80s driving down from Maine, looking at the city of Boston, and it used to have a brown haze around it. They've cleaned up the atmosphere. That brown haze no longer exists from air pollution.
1: Right.
0: So now that got turned into climate change.
1: All the manufacturing centers are gone, too. That helps. And the population has declined.
0: Oh, of course. Yeah, well, actually, Massachusetts, the population has increased, mostly in eastern Mass. And that explains the massive traffic jams, as well as the fact it also explains the serious increase in housing in eastern Massachusetts. They can't build housing fast enough to keep up, you know, with the demand.
1: Well, they can't build housing, period. They can't build housing, period, because of the zoning regulations and the NIMBY laws. You know, they're not building any new housing. And the thing is that the people that are moving in, they're not working. They're not producing anything. They're just on lifelong vacations. Thanks for the call, Tom. 844-500-4242. I want to play a cut. This is a news report about a woman who has lost her Planet Fitness membership in Concord. She saw a guy came into the ladies' room, into the ladies' gym room. Listen to what happened. Cut 7.
2: Judy Walcott says she was getting ready to use the bathroom in the women's locker room when she saw a man in there. She says goosebumps spread across her body.
3: And he was getting ready to take a shower. So I went to the front desk. I said, there's somebody in there who's really creepy and it's freaking me out. And it was just a kid, you know, and I think he was new even. And he just said, there's nothing I can do about it.
2: Walcott said no employees went to check the locker room to see who she was talking about. A few days later, when she raised the concern again to a different employee, she says she was called transphobic. Hours later, Walcott said a manager called her and canceled her membership, saying she violated a policy, but never clarified what that policy was. Walcott later went onto her account and saw a cancellation form, which had the wrong email, charged her for another month, and under comments it said non-discrimination trans. Walcott says her signature was also forged. When she went back to use her membership, since she was charged for the month, the police were called. Police say they issued her a no trespass order. Walcott is frustrated by how the whole situation was handled.
3: They should have checked and made me feel comfortable. Like, however they did it, if there's nothing that they could do, honestly, if you're then I would say, I'm so sorry you feel uncomfortable. There's nothing I can do right now about it. I'd be happy to have my manager call you. Something like that is what you should get.
2: News 9 has reached out to Planet Fitness multiple times over the last week, and we have not heard back. 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
1: So libs of TikTok is reporting that the guy who was in the ladies' locker room at Planet Fitness is a registered sex offender, previously convicted of felonious sexual assault of a minor. And then they got his arrest record here. I'm holding it up for the Howie cam. It's about as long as half my arm, but it's okay. If you complain and you're a woman, you're engaging in transphobia. I'm Howie Carr.
4: Excuse me, it's ma'am. It is
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1: 844 844-500-4242. Limerick Guy says, once again, has anyone heard from the Now Gang frauds concerning this Planet Fitness disregard for its female members? Crickets, please. Yeah. 508 says, she's lucky. Isn't it almost impossible to cancel a Planet Fitness membership? Yeah, I think you got a point there, 508. 844-500-4242. This is a lesser MAGA victory. This was also

0: last week when Massey was being knocked off in Kentucky. Lee County, Alabama, home of Auburn University, the Auburn Tigers. They've had the same sheriff all this entire century, Jay Jones, Sheriff Jay Jones. He was defeated by a former deputy named Cameron Hunt. And do you know why Cameron Hunt quit or was fired from the Lee County Sheriff's Department? Because he was angry that Jay Jones would not participate in basic illegal alien enforcement. And so Cam Hunt decided to launch a campaign against his boss and the guy who's been the sheriff the entire 21st century because he was not participating in the T-287G, which is a voluntary program that allows sheriff's offices to aid in immigration enforcement by holding illegal alien savages for ICE and Border Patrol. Guess what happened? The guy who wants to arrest illegal aliens, first campaign ever for public office, received 51% of the votes to the century-long incumbent, Jay Jones, 49%.
1: Bye, Bing.
0: That is a very heartwarming story. It would take a heart of stone not to laugh at the fate of Jay Jones. Here's another one from Chatham County, North Carolina. I'm not sure if this is the same one I mentioned last week because they're all the same. I used to live in Chatham County, North Carolina when I went to UNC because they had a lot of trailer parks there. That's where I lived. In January, Brian Lisandra Martinez hyphen Saceda was charged.
2: Get compliments on the hyphen.
0: Was charged with statutory rape of a child, kidnapping, and contributing to the delinquency of a child. At the time the charges were filed, Martinez-Sacedo was in Orange County, North Carolina custody, that's Chapel Hill, on an immigration detainer hold facing 42 pending charges between both Orange, Chapel Hill, and Wake counties. Wake is Raleigh. All Orange County charges, mostly relating to breaking and entering motor vehicles, college students, in other words, UNC students, have since been dismissed, but his October 2025 Wake County DWI, an illegal alien driving drunk, remains open. There was a study that came out a few years back that in North Carolina, illegal aliens made up like 2, 3, 4% of the population and were one-third of the drunk driving arrests. One-third. And a lot of the people that get stopped for drunk driving, illegal aliens in North Carolina, they just claim they can't speak English. And the cops, enforcing the law against these savages is so expensive that the cops have been ordered by the sheriffs or the county commissioners not to even bother to bring them in. So they're just let go. So it's probably more like over half the drunk driving cases in North Carolina are illegal aliens. As for the newest charges in Chatham County, court documents reveal that the savage is accused of raping a 13-year-old girl and at some point kidnapped her in a stolen car. By the way, on the rap sheet, he's another white man. He's a white man. How many more crimes will these white people commit in the United States before we crack down on them? 844-500-4242.
1: You're white, then you've been effing.
0: Want another one? I get so many of these stories. Pocatello, Idaho. After a three-day trial, a federal jury found a man whose identity remains unknown, guilty of wire fraud, theft of government funds, aggravated identity theft, and related charges. That unknown man stole the identity of a dead child and took government benefits, i.e. welfare, for over 20 years. The dead child was Carlos Ramon Obregon, born in L.A., shot in a drive-by shooting at the age of 14 in 1977. 23 years after he was shot by a cholo, After Obregon was shot by a cholo in 2000, the defendant applied for a replacement Social Security card using Obregon's Social Security number, date of birth, and Obregon's parents' name. It is not Obregon. The dead kid's mother testified that she had no idea who this guy was. So this guy, he gets a passport, and he goes back and forth to Mexico. So he's obviously a cholo himself. So he just decides to go on welfare here in the United States as an illegal alien. For more than two decades, the illegal alien, whose real name is still unknown, used the American's name and identity to fraudulently obtain numerous government benefits totaling approximately $283,000. $283,000. How much have you ever gotten in government benefits? You think you'll ever get to $283,000? No. Between 2004 and 2025. So he started collecting when he was allegedly 40 years old. He probably wasn't even 40 years old, but he goes on welfare, this cholo, this foreign bastard. The defendant fraudulently applied for and received $177,000 in SSI, Supplemental Security Income benefits. That means he couldn't work. He couldn't work, even though he was of working age. Similarly, between 2005 and 2025, you'll notice he wasn't arrested until Donald Trump came back into office. Joe Biden had no problemo whatsoever with this guy living large off the American taxpayers.
2: He was just late.
0: The defendant, between 2005 and 2025, he allegedly obtained nearly $91,000 in Medicaid benefits. That's health care for able-bodied adults, mostly, nowadays. He also collected $12,000 in SNAP benefits.
3: Everything free in America.
0: Food stamps. And guess what? When the panic struck, he got $3,200 in COVID relief payments. He was assimilated enough to figure out how that scam worked. In 2012, the illegal alien Savage applied for and obtained a U.S. passport under Obregon's identity and traveled multiple times on the passport to Mexico. God, how much money have these people stolen? And how many times did the Democrats look the other way? Not yet, and this isn't just in Minnesota. This is in Idaho, a red state. Accused California DWI driver stunning six-word reply to cops after horrific crash killed American couple. Annabelle Correa, who was charged with killing Desiree and Max Mooney in Bakersfield, California in March, is said to have told officers, "I drank one twisted tea, bro." I drank one twisted tea, bro. 21. Traveling eastbound on Stockdale Highway when she allegedly failed to stop at a red light, striking the Mooney's rideshare vehicle. Guess what? She didn't have a driver's license. She did not have a driver's license. I wonder how can you be a 21-year-old in America and not have a driver's license? There's only one way. That's if you're not an American in America. So these two people, Desiree and Max Mooney, they're just normal Americans. They got pictures of them taking selfies at football games and goofing around, and now they're dead because the Democrats wanted Annabelle Correa and her like in the United States of America. They don't care about Americans. 844-500-4242. 207 says, who would have believed years ago needing a fight to keep out women, men from women's bathrooms? I miss the simpler times, like getting the Brothers Bulger autographed by you in Ellsworth, Maine, and Mr. Paperback. As a middle schooler, followed by a trip to Jordan's for some fried seafood. Those were great days. I still like, you can still get an autographed copy of Brothers Bulger. Just bring it in if you come in as a VIP or any other, or you see me on the street, or you see me at the Breakers. I'll give you, not only will I spring for a cup of coffee, I'll get you a pen if you see me at in the Breakers lobby when I go back down to Florida. But if you're not going to be at the Breakers anytime soon, you can get one of these nice pens if you go to Grace's birthday party. Sign up at HowieCarshow.com, click on store, and you can go to Grace's birthday party on Friday, May 29th. And it's a great thing. You can see all of her show, a couple hours of my show, get a free goodie bag, get a lunch from Mortadella Head, and get a piece of cake from Montelio's. It's going to be a great time for all. 844-500-4242. I'm Howie Carr.
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0: take this for what it's worth, but the Daily Mail, sometimes they do good stuff, but, you know, sometimes they kind of get ahead of their skis a little bit. But they've got a, they just posted a story. It's behind a paywall. J.D. Vance considers abandoning run for president in 2028. J.D. Vance has been left more isolated than ever after Tulsi Gabbard, who, you know, wasn't in favor of the war, and is even considering abandoning a run for the presidency in 2028, multiple sources tell the Daily Mail. I'm not buying that. He spoke this morning at Arlington National Cemetery, didn't he?
1: I mean, multiple sources. They have to have several names given, right?
0: No, it's very New York Times, Washington Post, Russian collusion hoax, Hunter Biden laptop is Russian disinformation hoax, Georgia phone call hoax. It's more like, you know, anonymous, a lot of anonymous sources. But there it is. 844-500-4242-860. What do you do for coffee in Massachusetts? As I said in my before I left Florida, I was going to have to buy my own Joe for the next now it's about 5 months till I go back. I went to Aldi's on Saturday and bought some good popular priced coffee. One of dark coffee with a tiger on the label, and then I got some Puerto Rican coffee from Hoboken. It's good strong stuff. I like the strong stuff. 844-500-4242. Did you hear about the city of Cambridge and this thing called this shot spotter? It singles out where the shots are coming from so the cops can get there. All the big cities, or a lot of big cities in Massachusetts and everywhere else, have them. And, you know, Cambridge could really use them because they just had that terrible shooting recently on Memorial Drive. The guy opened the career criminal, jailbird, just opened fire and, like, fired 50, 60 shots. But Cambridge, the liberals in Cambridge, you know, they used to say, especially even in Cambridge, they used to say that a conservative was a liberal that had been mugged. Apparently now in Cambridge, the liberals have gotten so dumb that even after they've been mugged or shot, because this jailbird shot two people. And he was taken out by a state cop and an armed Marine veteran who doesn't want to be identified for obvious reasons. And so right after this happened, this terrible shooting on Memorial Drive, the Cambridge City Council wants to eliminate a gunshot detection program. Can you believe this? Shot spotter is what it's called. Scores of Cambridge residents and councillors are in favor of stopping the use of ShotSpotter to identify where shots are being fired. They connected their frustrations, this according to the Boston Herald yesterday, which there was a city council hearing on this. They connected their frustrations with how they believe the system, quote, exacerbates the over-policing of black and brown communities. Strains pro bono and legal aid systems through increased caseloads. Well, if the shooters would pay for their own lawyers, it wouldn't be a problem then, would it? And inflicts a lasting psychological toll on residents, including those targeted by ICE. How about the lasting psychological toll on those two people who were shot on Memorial Drive the other day? Do you think they're going to have a lasting psychological toll? That one guy.

Do you really think that people who are in danger of being shot care if someone's black or brown or white or any other color? Do you think they care? What's more important, to not get shot or to be politically correct? Man, I remember guys like Al Vellucci and Sheila Russell, people like that on the Cambridge City Council. Even that guy Toner, or excuse me, Councillor Boner. I don't think, is he still on the, is he gone now? Councillor Boner. Even he wouldn't be in favor of this, I don't think. I'm Howie Carr.

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14: Past to present on the sobriety, Fox News, generations of American heroes remembered on this Memorial Day.
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14: War Secretary Pete Hegseth during the annual tribute at Arlington National Cemetery. Honor-

0: And those who've made the ultimate sacrifice for the nation and their families, the president singling out U.S. service members killed this year during the conflict with Iran.
1: President Trump honored the 13 Americans killed during Operation Epic Fury.
2: These incredible men and women gave their lives to ensure that the world's number one state sponsor of terror will never have a nuclear weapon. Oh, and they won't. They will never have a nuclear weapon.
1: The president speaking as negotiators appear to be nearing a potential peace deal between the U.S. and Iran that would end the naval blockade, reopen the Strait of Hormuz, and lay the groundwork for Iran to give up its highly enriched uranium.
0: Fox's Jared Halpern at the White House. President Trump says negotiations are proceeding nicely. The focus on a memorandum of understanding, which would mean future talks on Iran's nuclear program.
3: But progress has been painfully slow, and it's still unclear who in the country is making the final decisions. That, in turn, has led to frustrations among U.S. lawmakers, including some Republicans who claim the peace framework is too lenient on Iran.
0: Fox Business's Ashley Webster in Tel Aviv. President Trump posting earlier, the deal with Iran will be great and meaningful, or there will be no deal, and back to the battlefront. One of 14 Spanish passengers quarantined after a cruise ship hantavirus outbreak test positive, their second confirmed case more than 2 weeks after leaving the ship. Friday, a crew member from the Netherlands tested positive. 18 American passengers remain quarantined in Nebraska with no positive tests so far. 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
1: Clouds reaching a high of 82. Tomorrow night will be cloudy with periods of rain followed by a leftover shower and a low of 59. As we move into Wednesday, there may be a morning shower in some areas. Otherwise, the day will be cloudy and very warm with a high of 80. For Blueberry Broadcasting, I'm AccuWeather meteorologist Jason Caterina.
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8: 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If you would like to join us, 844-500-4242, 844-500-4242, and, you know, it's 603 says we can't win. If we put the shot detectors in low-crime neighborhoods, we'll get accused of wasting money. Yeah, then you'd be accused of racism. You're trying to protect the white people who pay taxes, they'd say. But you put it in the black neighborhoods, then it's racism. By the way, this is really it's really a big ticket item on the Cambridge City budget. The ShotSpotter costs, quote, approximately $50,000 annually in grant funded operations covered by DHS, federal. So they get a $50,000 federal grant. And the city of, this is a quote from the council, and the city of Cambridge incurs ongoing expenses of approximately $10,000. $10,000? And they're worked up about $10,000? It's racist to spend $10,000 to try to cut down on crime around places like River Street, where the guy was, and Memorial Drive, where the guy was shooting up the highway, where the Sarnieff brothers were shooting up the two gas stations on River Street at the corner way back when. Why would you want ShotSpotters in that neighborhood? You know, when you have a record of gunfire. Or a few blocks up where the current district attorney was shot 40 years ago in the head, in the face, and her boyfriend was killed by gangbangers on Memorial Drive. Why would you want ShotSpotters in that area? It would be racist, wouldn't it? I guess that's what they say in Cambridge. Glad I don't live there anymore. I think I probably paid tax. My taxes when I owned the place, I don't think they quite amounted to the whole cost of ShotSpotter, but they amounted to more than half of it, that's for sure. Time now for the Chump Line. Today's

0: Ilhan Omar is sending out all her prayers to the veterans of World War XI.
1: That's very good. Hadn't heard that one before. How soon we forget the knocks on Ilhan Omar and come so fast that was 3 weeks ago that she said World War XI.
2: Howard, this is your uncle Frank Howie Sutton calling, eh? How dare you work on Memorial Day, eh? When WW2, the big one, started, I immediately fled to Canada, only to be pressed into service. I gave my life for my country, well, that country. Yet when Korea broke out, you dodged a draft by playing bridge and taking dance lessons at that bathhouse and tennis club. You brought great shame to our family, eh, you hoser?
1: So many lies. So many lies. My cousin, Frank Howie, was killed on Pearl Harbor Day in North Africa. He was flying for the Royal Canadian Air Force. I don't know why he went to Canada. I don't know why he didn't wait, but he didn't. And he was a Clemson graduate, by the way. That's my mother's side of the family. Today's Chump Line is brought to you by Grace's VIP Birthday Bash. 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
3: I understand the USS Gerald Ford was sent to Iran, but it kept running aground.
1: No.
4: Graham Platner was for disparaging veterans on Memorial Day weekend before he was for disparaging veterans on Memorial Day weekend.
1: Well, you know, if you're not worried about him disparaging veterans on Memorial Day weekend, just give him another day and he'll disparage somebody else. Eventually he'll get around to disparaging you. As long as you didn't go to Hotchkiss school. If you went to the Hotchkiss school, he's not going to go after you because you're in the social register just like him, you know?
5: A bun cake? A bun cake? Don't tell me you're the only guy in North America that doesn't know how to pronounce bun cake. Good God! Bun cake! That deserves to go to the Howie Carr Mumbles Carr Hall of Fame. I mean, it's not quite carotid artery, but it's up there. Bun cake!
1: I was pronouncing it like Graham Platner pronounces it. That's the way they pronounced it in the Third Reich.
6: Howie, I was looking at some old photos. Wasn't that Joe Biden helping to put the flag on Mount Suribachi?
1: Yeah, he did that after he bombed Tokyo with whoever bombed Tokyo. I can't remember now.
7: Trump and the IRGC are near a handshake. Come on, man, these people don't make deals for Christ's sake. They string you along with the same old song and wait for the next guy to follow in your wake.
1: Very well put, Limerick guy. My sentiments exactly. I don't think you can trust these savages as far as you could throw them or throw their beloved goat.
3: Hey, Howie, Graham Platner became very excited when he heard his poll numbers ring the ad house.
1: The potta potty. Yikes. I haven't even gotten into that one. It's a little too gross for even the Howie Carr Radio Network.
8: Loving. I can't believe this Graham Platner fellow. I understand enlisting in a war you don't support or starting a modest small business, you know, like Boston Shipyard, but attending Hotchkiss? That's the most ridiculous thing I've ever heard. That place is so bad that Deerfield is their safety school.
1: I didn't come here to be made sport of by a guy who went to the biggest perv prep capital in New England or anywhere else. St. Paul's School, Concord, New Hampshire.
9: Long live the cardboard cutout, Gayatola.
1: I think it's too late. Can we get a wellness check on the Gayatola? I don't think nobody has seen him. Is his paycheck being still being delivered? What is it? He's probably the highest paid man in Iran. He gets 20 trillion rials a week. Comes out to 32 U.S. dollars. Jimmy Doolittle, he's the one who had that. Thank you, 860, for helping me out there. My World War II history was fading out on me.
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1: 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Okay. Oh, today's chump. Excuse me. I'm sorry.
11: I had a malfunction. That was just all around bad.
1: Today's chump line. We apologize. It's Memorial Day. We're getting punchy here. Today's chump line is brought to you by Grace's VIP Birthday Bash. 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
0: Ilhan Omar is sending out all her prayers to the veterans of World War XI.
1: Yeah, I don't think she sent out a Memorial Day message. Even Keith Ellison did, Tim Walz, even the really bad Democrats. But Ilhan Omar, even when she couldn't even send out a message of condolences to George Floyd's family. I'm Howie Carr.
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11: Today's poll question, which you can vote in at HowieCarShow.com, is: you believe the quote-unquote Gay Atollah is alive? Yes, no, or don't know?
1: No, I do not.
11: We're back up to 70% now who say no. 17% say yes, and 12% say they don't know.
1: All right. 844-500-4242. So, you know, the New York Times was one of the main supporters of Fidel Castro over the years, when they promoted him like Tiger Beat used to promote Donny Osmond, or like the Boston Globe promoted the Kennedy family. But they had a guy named Herbert Matthews, and he just swooned every time he thought about Castro, and it's continued, you know, up to the present time, 70 years later. They love Fidel's brother. You know, Fidel's brother Raul Castro is 94 years old, and he was just indicted for allegedly murdering several Americans, Cuban Americans, who were flying in private planes in a rescue mission or an aid mission to the embattled island. And so the New York Times now has a puff piece about how Cuba, where everybody is starving and they want the U.S. to come in desperately so that they can have, oh, I don't know, things like electricity, water, you know, drinkable water, food, paved streets, cars that were made after 1961, the little things like that. But the New York Times says that the people of Cuba, oppressed for 2-3 generations, are really behind Raul Castro now that he's been indicted. Cuba backs elder statesmen. Really. The story said that officials closed ranks around Castro. They better close ranks or the firing squad will close in on them. An avalanche of posts from state-run newspapers, you know, like the New York Times and the Washington Post, and high-ranking Cuban government officials, you know, like Ilhan Omar and Hakeem Jeffries and Chuck Schumer, showed photographs of Mr. Castro. They called him Mr. Castro. Herbert Matthews back in the 50s used to call Fidel Senior Castro. They used to put that in the New York Times, Senior Castro. Showed photographs of Mr., not Senior Castro, as a young soldier, greeting children, chuckling with brother Fidel, waving the Cuban flag. The posts included gushing messages about his honesty and integrity.
2: I'm chuckling.
1: As the New York Post put it yesterday, this is in a country where free speech is as scarce as gasoline. Not a word about how the entire island has been turned into a Soviet-styled gulag by Raul and Fidel, who confiscated private property and sent conscripted medical students to Venezuela in exchange for oil. Because whatever their crimes, at least the murderous commie brothers aren't named Trump. Well, that's the truth. That's why they're on their side. The New York Times has never met a communist they didn't like. So CBS is supposedly cleaning up its act, but not so much. Margaret Brennan yesterday on Face the Nation, she had two Medal of Honor recipients on, and she said, "How are you dealing with this country now that it's so dark?" Dark. That's what she said. It's dark in America. Listen to their response. Cut 6.
3: We are coming up on this 250th anniversary of the American experience. What specifically makes you optimistic? Because this country at times can feel dark these days.
1: Dark.
3: There's a lot of darkness. What makes you feel optimistic?
1: Dark.
4: Well, ultimately, because we're in Washington, D.C., and everything revolves around politics, we have to remember that politics aren't everything. American lives continue on. Children are born, children go to school, lives are achieved, dreams are achieved. This country is a great place. It's not politics. It's not just what's the news bites coming off of media. Ultimately, we continue forward as a country, continually imperfect, continually evolving forward, always trying to achieve a more perfect union. That's what's important to remember, what we can achieve aspirationally. No other place in history, time, or on this planet have ever gotten to where we are today. We need to be proud of that, and we need to remember that is what we stay focused on, what we can be.
3: What we can be, and the promise of it. What makes you optimistic?
5: It's so important to remember who we are as a country and take an opportunity to celebrate that and think about all the challenges that we've overcome, how far we've actually come. You know, I think if you frame it that way, you think very deeply about our trials and tribulations from the beginning to today. We've made tremendous strides. Our country is, you know, we're a global superpower. Our economy is doing well. All those things are great. And take politics aside, out of this whole conversation. Be grateful for what you've got and the opportunity that it's provided for you.
1: You know, the only thing that's dark today, Margaret Brennan, is your ratings and your network's ratings across the board. I'm Howie Carr.
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9: I'm Peter Schachnow, CNBC. The Memorial Day holiday has kept the stock market closed today, but the momentum is decidedly positive. The S&P 500 has registered 8 consecutive weekly gains, and the Dow closed Friday at a record high. Drew Pettit, Director of U.S. Equity Strategy at Citigroup, says earnings have helped drive the market higher, even in the face of inflation concerns.
10: Half the market is really AI-enabled, and it's not just technology. There's even the infrastructure build in the industrial side there. Look, so that makes sense. Earnings momentum to us in general looks good. The market has a lot of price momentum, but we'd be fading price momentum where you don't have earnings follow through.
9: The conference board will be out with a fresh reading on consumer confidence tomorrow morning. That will come at 10 a.m. Eastern Time. This past Friday, the University of Michigan's widely followed consumer sentiment index hit a record low, thanks in large part to rising oil and gasoline prices and overall concerns about inflation. Peter Schachnow, CNBC.
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1: 844-500-4242. 844-500-4242. Did you see in L.A. that Spencer Pratt has gotten millions of dollars in campaign contributions, mostly small contributions, many more contributions than just in terms of volume of contributors than either Karen Bass, the incumbent, or this woman, Nathaya Raymond, I don't know how.

0: to pronounce it. And they're very angry. She's a city councilor, and she's married to some Hollywood executive, and she's from, I don't know, she's from Asia somewhere. And so she's complaining now that Spencer Pratt is using these AI videos that are just, you know, going, every one of them goes viral. They're really amazing. And she's complaining that this, you know, he's talking about the Hollywood movie industry, and yet AI is destroying it, and my husband's in it, blah blah blah. Listen to how she's put down, and how she fades so quickly. Cut four.
1: You know, I think I will say, as my husband works in Hollywood, and to promote your campaign with AI videos in a city that is the core of our entertainment industry feels deeply insulting to so many workers across this city.
2: He would say he's just sharing out other people's AI videos, you know, and that's not what he's
1: doing.
2: Sure.
1: Yeah. But, you know, I would also say that, you know, I think his, the kind of language that he...
0: When you're a far left comrade and you're put down by a CNN fluffer and you can't even come back, that's pretty sad. I still don't think Spencer Pratt wins in the end, but I don't think this woman makes the runoff. 844-500-4242 I'm gonna read you some of these stories. I've got a ton of illegal alien stories that I've been stashing, and I just haven't had time to catch up with them. But I'll read you. Let's start out with a drag queen story from Wisconsin. A Wisconsin drag queen and DJ has been charged with possessing child pornography and multiple drug-related offenses.
3: I'm shocked.
0: I know, we're all shocked. Daniel Lieburn, 39, whose drag persona was Diamond Day, not Diamond Dog, Diamond Day, was charged Wednesday with one count of possession of kiddie porn and six drug-related counts. He was also known on 95.9 Kiss FM, not our Kiss FM, another Kiss FM, as Dan Brown, and served as resident DJ and general manager at the Queer XS nightclub. According to Diamond Day, told investigators, according to the complaint, "I've been addicted to young teenage boys since I was about 17 years of age. I am sorry for what I have done. I believe I need some mental health help for my problems." The only question is he going to run for Congress or for the Senate in Wisconsin as a Democrat?
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0: Oh, employee-owned and operated. What percentage of the common stock does Diamond Day? Oh, and has he put it up as collateral for his bail? Senator Bernie Moreno, Republican of Ohio, is calling attention to a fatal crash in Delaware County where a truck driver, an immigrant from Somalia with naturalized American citizenship, you know, like Jama, or Ilhan Omar. He's accused of wiping out an American family named Saposki. On April 11th, Modu Nagum was driving a semi when he caused a crash on I-71 that killed 37-year-old Luke Saposki, his wife, 36-year-old Lene Saposki, and their one-year-old baby boy, Logan. He's actually an illegal alien from Somalia, believe it or not. This is what Marino said in a letter to Transportation Secretary Sean Duffy. Because he, quote, falsified his identity, lied to immigration officials to achieve naturalization, fraudulently obtained a commercial driver's license, CDL, and established a trucking company on false pretenses. He first came to the United States in the 1990s. This was when Clinton let them all in, and it's just been a disaster ever since. And thereafter, used several different names and birth dates to obtain both state and federal IDs. Now, an innocent family, including a one-year-old child, lost their lives because an illegal alien was able to avoid enforcement and operate a commercial vehicle. The same illegal alien from Africa had several prior safety violations, including operating an unsafe vehicle just last year. This is Marino writing this. Three more Americans dead. Remember that song, Four Dead in Ohio? Three dead in Ohio. Illegal alien sentenced to 2 years in prison, killing 16-year-old Megan Ratliff in drunk driving crash. A previously deported illegal alien on the run for 15 years will serve just 2 years in prison for having killed 16-year-old Megan Ratliff in a 2010 drunk driving crash in Indianapolis, Indiana. Israel Espinosa. Was operating without a license, drunk driving, and failed to stop, so a hit and run. He was drunk driving when he drove through a traffic light and hit an SUV in which Megan was a passenger. They arrested him in Oklahoma, where he was no doubt collecting welfare. David, you're next with Howie Carr. Go ahead, David.
5: Howie, you know, it's been boggling my mind, and maybe somebody wrote a book, but what is the evolution of woke? I mean, has it been just like one-upmanship? Like somebody says, we got to do this, and another, well, we got to do this, or no, we got to do, or was it like the hippie liberals from the 60s being professors in the colleges? I mean, how did it evolve? I mean, how did we get here, I guess is what I'm asking.
0: Man, you know what, David, that's a very good question, and I don't really have an answer. It's like they went crazy. They just lost their minds. I mean, who could have ever imagined this happening? You know, somebody said, you know, they went and got the Brothers Bulger, my first book, autographed in Ellsworth, Maine in 2006. And who would have ever thought that you'd be thrown out of a Planet Fitness for complaining about having a sex offender male in the ladies room? I mean, how could you ever get that?
5: Well, then add to it that they're protecting us from our. You know what I mean? We don't need their protection. And they think they need to look over us like we're children and make decisions for us. And it's just driving me. Where did they get the gall?
0: Well, I don't think they think they have to do it. It just gives them pleasure. I mean, they like being pests. You know, H.L. Mencken used to say if somebody, you know, he didn't use the word hassle, but a word like hassle. If someone hassles another person for no reason, then he is a pest. These people are pests, David, aren't they?
5: Well, COVID was like their dream, you know,
0: right,
5: to have control over every. I mean, they just that's what.
0: Yeah.
5: Going to sell them out, that everybody was going to see them for who they were when they did all what they did, but it still goes on. I'm like, what's the breaking point?
0: I know. I know. They really did enjoy COVID. I mean, COVID was the dream come true. They could boss people around and actually violate their constitutional rights and cost them their livelihood and cost them their freedom for no reason other than the fact that these people could do it, whether it was Republican in a few cases like Charlie Parker, Charlie Baker, or mostly Democrats. And again, very few of them have ever been punished electorally for what they did to the free people of the United States of America. And indeed, they dream of doing it again. Hantavirus and now Ebola. You know, you got to think they were happy when they in the Congo they started burning down these Ebola concentration camps, basically, and letting the people escape. They go, hey, let's get them into the U.S. Then we can shut down the U.S. again. We can steal the midterms. We can send out hundreds of millions of mail-in ballots. Ugh. This is from Canada. Court defers deportation of truck driver who caused fatal Humboldt Broncos bus crash. This is the collision that this was another illegal alien Indian named Singh. Jaskarit Singh Sidhu. This was in 2018. He wiped out a junior hockey team from Saskatchewan, killed 16 people. 16 people killed by this illegal alien. He was scheduled to be deported and board a plane back to India early Monday morning. But he's awaiting a ruling on an application to stay in Canada on humanitarian and compassionate grounds. His son was born with a rare lung disorder. What about the 16 people that he killed? They're not going to have sons or daughters. Doctors have told the foreign couple that living in India would put him at risk. Oh, because of its poor air quality. Maybe they should clean up their carbon emissions like civilized countries do. His lawyers say the illegal is living with mental health issues that could worsen after he is deported and forced to get a job. His wife fears he won't get the counseling he needs. Because mental illness can be stigmatized in India. Navi Dhaliwal, that's his lawyer, argued that the mass murdering truck driver is at imminent high risk of suicide if he is returned to India. He is quite likely to commit suicide upon return. The families are not too sympathetic, obviously. His attempts to remain in Canada open old wounds, wrote one survivor. He is simply delaying the inevitable. It is hurtful and painful each time this matter is revisited by the court. They're allowing this guy to stay in Canada after he killed 16 Canadians. 844-500-4242. I'm Howie Carr.
6: Howie Carr will return.
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0: Carr is back.
1: I got a million of them. ICE arresting illegal aliens. ICE arrests illegal alien semi-truck driver who killed honeymooners in Oregon after sanctuary politicians, Democrats, released him from jail. On November 24th last year, Rajendra Kumar jackknifed his semi-truck and trailer on U.S. Highway 20. A Subaru Outback collided with the semi-truck, tragically killing both the driver, William Micah Carter, and passenger Jennifer Lynn Lower. According to reporting, the couple had been married 16 days. 16 days. This illegal alien killed them. On April 2nd of this year, Democrat politicians refused to cooperate with ICE and released Rajendra Kumar, the illegal alien, back onto the streets of Oregon. Took him 3 weeks for ICE to track him down. This illegal alien was issued a CDL by Gavin Newsom's California, said HHS. He then went on to recklessly drive a truck on America's highway and killed two honeymooners. Instead of cooperating with ICE law enforcement, Oregon sanctuary Democrats released him from jail back into American communities. Kumar entered the U.S. illegally with a welcome from Joe Biden near Lukeville, Arizona on November 28, 2022. The Bidens had released him into the country. Okaloosa County, Florida. Aquilino Sanjor Ortega was arrested and accused of hiding in the ceiling of a woman's restroom of a church, taking video with his phone. He has an immigration detainer hold and is charged with disturbing a religious assembly and video voyeurism. The Democrat Party of Florida wants to run him for the state legislature. Illegal alien accused of child rape caught by ICE after he was released in Fairfax County. Stop me if you've heard this before, releasing criminals. Walvin Victor Hugo Garcia from Guatemala was charged last year for rape of a child less than 13 years old, aggravated sexual battery of a victim under 13, use of a computer to commit sex offense with a minor, and distributing drugs to a minor, according to Department of Homeland Security. On May 1st, Hugo Garcia had an appearance before a Fairfax County court. This is one of the George Soros' counties. They have a DA that's a wholly owned subsidiary of George Soros. Officials did not notify ICE, and the child rapist was allowed to leave court. However, ICE was awaiting a court and immediately arrested him. Hugo Garcia also was welcomed into the nation warmly by Joe Biden near Eagle Pass, Texas, in October 2023. A

0: Be here in the first world, isn't it? Hien Den, 23. See you tomorrow. I'm Howie Carr.
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13: Memorial Day 2026, and I'm Paul Stevens, Fox News. President Trump marking Memorial Day with traditional remarks today, but also referencing the ongoing conflict with Iran.
14: During his speech at Arlington National Cemetery on Memorial Day, he did mention those U.S. service members who were killed supporting Operation Epic Fury.
15: In Operation Epic Fury, we lost 13 wonderful souls, wonderful special people. These incredible men and women gave their lives to ensure that the world's number one state sponsor of terror will never have a nuclear weapon. Oh, and they won't. They will never have a nuclear weapon.
14: Over the weekend, Trump met with advisors hoping to hammer out some sort of deal with Iran, but none came to pass yet. Patience is the key, according to the president's top diplomat, who is touring India.
13: Fox's David Spunt at the White House. Details not released. In a social media post, though, the president said negotiations are, quote, proceeding nicely, unquote. U.S. and Iranian officials providing an update on ceasefire talks between the two countries. Fox's Ashley Webster is in Tel Aviv.
16: Iran painting a much murkier picture, including the country's foreign ministry that says the only focus for them right now is ending the conflict. President Trump, meantime, says negotiations are progressing nicely, but says there is no need to rush. And he also posted on Truth Social earlier today, quote, "The deal with Iran will either be a great and meaningful one, or..."

0: There will be no deal. It will be the exact opposite of the JCPOA disaster negotiated by the failed Obama administration, which was a direct and open path to a nuclear weapon for Iran. No, he says, I don't do deals like that.
1: And sources say a potential deal between the U.S. and Iran would involve the gradual reopening of the Strait of Hormuz and end the fighting currently going on between Israel and Hezbollah. 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
12: VOM Weather from the Hammond Lumber Company Weather Desk.
13: Tonight we can expect mostly cloudy skies with a low of 49. Tomorrow will bring warmer conditions with a mix of sunshine and clouds, reaching a high of 82. Tomorrow night will be cloudy with periods of rain, followed by a leftover shower and a low of 59. As we move into Wednesday, there may be a morning shower in some areas. Otherwise, the day will be cloudy and very warm with a high of 80. For Blueberry Broadcasting, I'm AccuWeather meteorologist Jason Caterina.
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9: Honoring those lost, I'm Tom Graham, Fox News. President Trump keeping with a Memorial Day tradition and paying tribute to those U.S. service members who lost their lives, particularly those who were recently killed during the conflict with Iran.
10: Speaking at Arlington National Cemetery on Memorial Day, President Trump honored the 13 Americans killed during Operation Epic Fury.
11: These incredible men and women gave their lives to ensure that the world's number one state sponsor of terror will never have a nuclear weapon. Oh, and they won't. They will never have a nuclear weapon.
10: The president speaking as negotiators appear to be nearing a potential peace deal between the U.S. and Iran that would end the naval blockade, reopen the Strait of Hormuz, and lay the groundwork for Iran to give up its highly enriched uranium. At the White House, Jared Halpern, Fox News.
9: When President Trump sounds optimistic about negotiations with Iran, officials in Tehran are striking a less positive tone as talks continue for a more permanent ceasefire.
12: Iran continues to be defiant and even threatening to expand the war if the United States renews its attacks. President Trump, meantime, says negotiations are progressing nicely, as he put it, but again lashed out a critic, saying on Truth Social, quote, "These people should go home and rest. They do nothing but create division and loss. In other words, they are losers. The deal with Iran will either be great and meaningful one, or there will be no deal." For now, though, the talks are focused on a memorandum of understanding that reportedly involves a 60-day ceasefire extension, then reopening the Strait of Hormuz.
9: Fox Business Network's Ashley Webster in Tel Aviv. Israeli Prime Minister Benjamin Netanyahu releasing a video on social media saying his nation will intensify strikes on Hezbollah in Lebanon. In a video, he reiterated Israel is at war with the Iranian-backed militant group. 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
6: Man, I love this place. I've been surfing here since I was a kid. Now, seeing my grandson out on the water, it means everything to me.
13: watching him and taking in the blue waves, the sea.

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9: Military response. I'm Paul Stevens, Fox News. U.S. forces conducting self-defense strikes in southern Iran today. This coming from CENTCOM tonight. Targets included missile launch sites and Iranian boats attempting to lay down mines. This as President Trump promises a deal with Iran will address its nuclear program, claiming it will be stronger than the nuclear deal negotiated under the Obama White House. Fox's Jeff Paul in Dubai.
10: The framework is said to be 90 to 95% complete. Iran would report give up its stockpile of enriched uranium, stop enriching it, and help reopen the strait, and agree to broader regional ceasefire. In exchange, Iran would get sanction relief, a gradual easing of the U.S. blockade, and broader economic normalization. Iran's President Masoud Pezeshkian says any negotiation will not compromise the country's dignity and pride. Now, President Trump also says that if they do get this deal between the U.S. and Iran across the line, that he would like to see more countries in the Middle East sign up for the Abraham Accords and normalize their relations with Israel.
9: And Texas Senator Ted Cruz in a post on X saying it would be a disastrous mistake, using his words, quote unquote, if Iran is allowed to enrich uranium and control the Strait of Hormuz. A senior U.S. official, meantime, telling Fox News Hezbollah has ignored repeated requests to stop firing at Israel, including a recent ultimatum. Meantime, it is, of course, Memorial Day. Numerous ceremonies and events around the country honoring the nation's fallen military. President Trump participating in the annual wreath-laying ceremony at the Tomb of the Unknown Soldier at Arlington National Cemetery. Secretary of War Pete Hegseth.
11: With every salute, with every ceremony, with every parade, with every prayer, every day and every year, we remember.
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12: Man, I love this place. I've been surfing here since I was a kid. 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Watching him and taking in the blue waves, the sea breeze, the blurry horizon.
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